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0: music from Seychelles coming through from Elijah. That's Espoir Tour. This is the very best right on the heels of Johnny Drill coming through with I Am Available. Mon Bibi was at the top of that with Asaba. We had the fantastic sounds as well coming through from Mozambique. We had great sounds as well, marking the genesis of that triple play. Thank you for choosing us. Thank you for making us your ideal sense of radio. It's everything that we get to do that has earned us a big name in the game. 17 minutes after the hour of two, coming through between 3 and 6 is Thabo Matshaka, the shy guy, on what we call Morning Reset. It's still Afro Republic right now.
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2: Yes.
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3: You had the same thing.
2: The French is.
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3: Sorry, French croissants.
2: I know.
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2: Oh, dear.
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It's all about bringing out the very best of African music. I can tell you that it's 2:42, 18 minutes before the hour of 3 o'clock Central African Time. Top of the morning, welcome to it. Unaram.

0: at 6 o'clock, Peter Ndoro and Tsepiso Makwetla come through and run with you on the morning race on Rise and Shine, while Matseko Msitu takes over at 9 o'clock to midday with what we call the journal. It is Afro Republic still to come on our musical, on our playlist. We still have Asha, we still have Rick Hassan, we still have the music coming through from Dion Sack. We've got so much to experience. 3 o'clock is when our ship comes to a halt, where we dock our ship and make way, like I've just said, for the one and only Thabo Matshaka. Afro Republic, live, large, and lauded.
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0: Ikechukwu Eric Ahiuzu, better known as Rick Hassan, coming through and making it into our show. Fantastic artist, as a Nigerian singer, songwriter, and musician from Port Hancock. Of course, he's one of those artists that have given so much. Of course, we experienced his debut album in 2016, and the album was The African Gentleman. He said to have a dress style that is influenced by his self-acclaimed stance as a gentleman. In 2023, he released on the same day his first set of official singles of the year, Amina and The One. And today, we had to throw in something totally different from what I've just spoken about. It's a song called titled Beautiful to Me. And we had Trezor coming through as well with Msaki, Hold Me Down. Afro Republic, the journey is finally coming to a close for this lovely Wednesday. We're back again tomorrow, God willing, 12 midnight to 3 a.m. Central African time, with our appreciation that is endless towards our technical operator, that's Tido Macau, and you for coming through. What will this show be without you? We greatly appreciate you. Thank you for taking time to be with us. High five to the man who's coming in next. Yeah. Yeah, as you can see, he's on the touchline. You know, 4, 3, 2, 1.
1: Yay!
0: Ladies and gentlemen, the man is in the building.
1: Yes, sir. Yes, sir. How you doing?
0: I'm very well, man. How's been your day?
1: You know, chatting to Tido about my day, and she asked the question, when do you rest? And I told her, last night I slept so well, and I think I'm going to take this advice again. What I was given, so I drank chamomile tea. I'm not a tea person.
0: Yes, I'm not a tea person.
1: I'm a coffee guy, so I drank chamomile tea. Then I'm gonna try that in the morning as well and see where it takes me.
0: No, in the morning you don't need that. I think you need something totally different, because it that type of tea, herbal teas, tone you down. They relax you. They relax the nerves, so it becomes easier for you to sleep. Yes, that's what happened.
1: No, in the morning I need that maybe two-hour power nap before I start my day.
0: You need that before you start my day. You need that.
1: And how is your sleeping routine though? I'm interested now.
0: Right, mine is always trying to chase the 6-7 hour mark.
1: I try by all means.
0: You know why I do that? Because I don't want to be out there and underperforming because I did not have enough sleep. So what I do is, when I go to bed at 3 or 4, 4, 5, 6, 7, 8, 9, 10, 11, I start to wake, or 10 at times, and I start waking from there.
1: Then your day starts there.
0: Yeah, my day starts there. If there's nothing much that I'm doing, really, I will then take a nap, an afternoon nap. That's very powerful. That's very powerful.
1: Yes.
0: And then when I come back later in the evening, maybe from about 9, 10, sleep up until I start work.
1: Oh, that's beautiful, man. You know.
0: Yeah, because whatever you do, you need to keep that body. Rest will actually rejuvenate everything.
1: Oh yes, indeed. I was talking to a friend of mine about that, actually, that you know, healing happens when you're sleeping, and the body rebuilds and it does all what needs to be done while you are asleep,
0: and you become a better person.
1: Yes sir.
0: Yeah. Alright, the shy guy is in the building.
1: Oh, let yes,
0: let him tell us what he has in store.
1: All right, it is Wednesday, the 22nd of July. We have the 2020 Pan-African Power Play, East Africa's Week. And today, music from Tanzania. Then straight after that, I'm gonna tell you a Tanzanian hidden fact, which is interesting. We're going to get to that just at about 3:39 a.m. Central African time. And then second hour, there is an ethnic group that is one of the largest ethnic groups in Tanzania. I'm going to give you all of those details after 4 a.m. Central African time. After 5, We look at Mind Your Language Africa. We have Africa Rewind, just to take a look on this day, what happened in history. Then we've got Birthday Pass, and we'll wrap up with the Motivation Minute. Great music in between. Looking forward to that.
0: That's the band, Thabo Matshaka, the shy guy. Don't be fooled. He's not as shy as you think he is. Ben, thank you very much, Ben. We can't wait to have you in the next coming 4 minutes. It's been great. May the one who sits above and sits down below be with you. Goodness and mercy be your portion. My story has been told. Kindly allow me to rest my case. This has been Afro Republic on Channel Africa, the African perspective. Tanzania ya sasa. The music of Zuchu plays us out.

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1: All right, at exactly 3 a.m. Central African time. Good morning to you and welcome to the Morning Reset. We're here Mondays to Fridays from 3 to 6 a.m. Central African time, bringing you nothing but the very best in music and a little bit of this and that in between. I promise you stuff that you will enjoy. And don't forget to check us out on the socials. You'll find us. We are on Channel Africa 1. That is on X, Instagram, TikTok, and YouTube. Otherwise, check us out on Facebook, Channel Africa. Very simple. You like the page? Make sure that we deliver all of your needs. Or maybe some of them, hey? Good morning to you.

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0: I'm sure you can tell by just listening to the morning reset, the music that we are starting with, that we're here, we mean business, man, and there's no compromisation whatsoever. This is Ernesto Jeje, Zuzu Pale, Ringo before this one, Sondela, welcoming you to it until 6 a.m. Central African time. Big shout out to my man Maurice Tosh. Thank you, sir. Returns tomorrow. That is at midnight until 3 a.m. Central African time. Remember, he brings you the Afro Republic, broadcasting live from Bulawayo in Zim. Don't forget to join him. That's Radio Excellence right there. Coming up in 10 minutes' time, we have the 2020 Pan-African Power Play.
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0: You know, I enjoy bravery that comes out of this song, that she is a heartbreaker, and couldn't be bothered, actually. Yeah, couldn't be bothered that, you know, she's a heartbreaker, because continue saying that I want to date her. Saudi Soul, hanging out with Pato Ranking. And ahead of this one, Angela Kijo, Give Me Shelter. 20 minutes past 3 Central African time. The morning reset. We have the 2020 Pan-African Power Play coming up. We're going to be checking out music from Tanzania.
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2: Video circulating on social media has drawn attention to rising tensions between citizens of Mozambique and South Africa. Solomon Mondlane, a Mozambican political figure, journalist, and a member of the National Alliance for Free and Autonomous Mozambique, ANAMOLA. What was your reaction when you first saw the video from Ponta do Ouro?
3: To say this, when we are dealing with this issue, we need to be sober-minded. 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I was a bit disturbed, though I had to be calm and understand the background of such acts, and to also say to myself, we are still going to experience this.
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0: The 2020 Pan African Power Play on Channel Africa, the African Perspective. This is Pato Ranking, featuring Diamond Platinum, Skolo Kolo, preceded by Zuchi, Sukari. Also checked out Salima Chico, hanging out with Ray Vanny there. Sonji, Mario, featuring Bien, Nairobi. Funny enough that features a Kenyan artist, probably hence the song titled Nairobi. All right, it's a neighboring country's man, East Africa it is, on Channel Africa, the African Perspective. And looking at the music of Tanzania this morning. And remember, every day we bring you the 2020 Pan-African Power Play and make sure that I give you the songs from 20 past to 22 the hour. All right, Tanzania is home to more than 120 ethnic groups. Yep, 120. Making it one of the most ethnically diverse countries in Africa. And those will include the Sukuma, the largest ethnic group. There's the Nyamwezi, Chaga, Haya, Hehe, Makonde, Gogo, Yawo, Zaramo, and the Maasai. I think the Maasai are the more popular. But in fact, the largest actually is the Sukuma. Okay. And Maasai, I think, are more famous. Among many others, no single ethnic group forms a majority of the population, which has encouraged a strong sense of national identity over ethnic identity. Now, since gaining independence in 1961, Tanzania has remained one of Africa's most stable countries, despite its diversity. A major reason is the promotion of Swahili, or Kiswahili, as the national language by the country's first president, Julius Nyerere. Swahili is spoken by the vast majority of Tanzanians, allowing people from different ethnic backgrounds to communicate easily and reducing language barriers that can contribute to division. So, that is the awesomeness of Tanzania, which we're taking a look at this morning on the 2020 Pan-African Power Play. All right, still to come, speaking of Tanzania, we're going to be focusing on one of the largest ethnic groups in Tanzania. You want to find out? That will be on Tribe Tracking just after 4 a.m. Central African Time.
1: 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Madapiri, Bazoshitika.
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0: Lovely song it is to wrap up the last hour of, in fact, the first hour rather, of Morning Reset. It is Ja Praise, Zim Chiremerera. What a song it is. And before this one, Eric Wanaina, Nchiya Kitu Kijo, Salif Keita with Sina. And also before that, Afro Traction, Mnike. And we're going to step into the second now. I have all of the details of what's coming up. Your part is to stick around for your enjoyment. Oh man, such amazing morning it is this Wednesday, 22 July 2026. Let's get to the second hour.
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0: You know, the young ones will say, hala, hala, hala. As you are busy hollering in the second hour of Morning Reset, stay connected to Africa and the world with Channel Africa, the international voice of the South African Broadcasting Corporation. 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Channel Africa first with the African story globally. Let's get to tribe tracking. And looking at the tribe that is found in Tanzania. And it's actually one of the largest ethnic groups in Tanzania. Your part is to stick around in finding out which one am I talking about. Oh man, alright, a minute after 4 Central African Time. Welcome to the second hour. Let's kick off with Lord Cares, hanging out with Casper Nyove.

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1: When you have to wake your neighbors up.

Olivum Tukuzi, Tuku! That is Tori on Morning Research. I forgot the off-gear perspective. Ahead of this one, Lord Kaz hanging out with Casper Njofest. Aware, the remix. All right, it is time for tribe tracking. And we're looking at the largest ethnic group. In fact, one of the largest ethnic groups in Tanzania. In fact, that's the Nyamwezi. Yep, Nyamwezi. And it's an indigenous to the country's central western plateau, particularly the Tabora, Shinyanga, and Katavi regions. The name Nyamwezi is generally understood to mean people of the west, a name given by coastal traders because they lived to the west of the eastern African coast. Now, the Nyamwezi trace their origins back several centuries, developing as farming and cattle keeping communities. By the 18th century, they had become renowned as East Africa's most accomplished long distance caravan traders. Their caravans transported ivory, copper, salt, beeswax, and later other goods between the interior and the coastal trading centers such as Bagamoyo and Zanzibar. This trade transformed Tabora into one of the most important inland trading hubs in East Africa. Yep. So we're going to find out where are the Nyamwezi today? Where do we find them? Are they still one of Tanzania's largest ethnic groups? Or have they shrunk a little bit? All of that and more will reveal. Don't forget to check us live on Facebook. That will be at 6 a.m. Central African time. And you just like that page. And there's stuff to read. There's stuff to watch. And all of that is found there on Facebook. That will be Channel Africa.

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2: The Alexandra Regional Court in Johannesburg, South Africa, has sentenced Abelamine Mugabe to 24 months in prison or a $24,000 fine for pointing a toy firearm, as well as 18 months imprisonment or a $12,000 fine for being in the country illegally. Meanwhile, his co-accused Tobias Matuhodze has been sentenced to 3 years imprisonment.
3: So basically what the magistrate said was that, you know, he has taken into consideration that the complainant or the victim did in fact withdraw the charges. So both of the accused will actually have to be deported. He is to be escorted by the investigating officer. However, in terms of Matonze, he will in fact have to serve his prison time, and thereafter he will in fact also be deported back to Zimbabwe.
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0: Morning Greece, it is on Channel Africa. Sway V featuring Young Stan. Us, you, me, I, us. Okay. Hope you get the picture. Before that, Big Zulu hanging out with Java. 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So you can just wake up, reach for your phone, go to the app, listen to us live, check out, in fact, the profile of the particular show you are listening. E.g., you are listening to this one, Morning Reset. There is a read-up, what is the program all about, so that you can have a bit of an idea of what you are listening to and what the expectation can be. That is on the Channel Africa mobile app. Very easy, that one. Continue with Tribe Tracking. We're still looking at the Nyamwezi, one of Tanzania's largest ethnic groups, with an estimated population of 2.5 3 million people. Yes, that is 2.5 or 2.3 million people. They are primarily found in the Tabora, Shinyanga, Katavi, Geita, and Kigoma regions. Although many now live in major cities across the country, traditionally known as farmers, cattle keepers, and long-distance traders, the Nyamwezi continue to play an important role in Tanzania's economy through agriculture, business, public service, and entrepreneurship. Despite modernization, they have preserved their rich cultural heritage, including the Kinyamwezi language, traditional music, dances, and customs. While Swahili remains the common language that unites them with other ethnic communities across Tanzania. So this is where you'll find the Nyamwezi. Tomorrow I bring you another ethnic group right here on the Morning Reset.
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0: This is John Acadius, born in Benin. Beautiful song, Akli. Speaking of this gentleman, he has traveled the world actually. Ivory Coast, Guinea, Senegal, Mauritania, Tunisia, Spain, Germany. So he decided, he said, you know what? Eventually, I'm gonna settle in Benin. That was in 1996. My word. Speaking of someone who's traveled the world and they know exactly where they want to do. Yeah. Beautiful song, That Ugly. Brought you a couple of other songs that I recognize, actually. That Cocorico song, Midi Jomido. You know the one, the Nanoli song, and Mahu Kinklin. So that is music from Benin, the stuff that we get to enjoy. And I'm loving the Ugly song. I think it just suits the morning very well, especially early mornings. And before this one, Mastonga from Chad with Mariano. And also checked out Godfrey Oryema, Mara, and kicking off with KO, hanging out with the young stunner, Blackie Sede. What a song it is, another sing-along. All right, we're going to be checking out coming up. That will be in the last hour. In fact, I'm going to give you details in about 19 minutes' time. We still have a plethora of music to bring you, and just all the repertoire of what we have traveling these 54 countries in our beautiful continent of Africa. And just bring you the African perspective, man. And we do that in news, we do that in interviews and views, and as well as music. So we make sure that we give you the very best so that you can have that African experience. Even if you haven't set foot in Africa yet, you know, so that here you are. You're like, oh, these people jam like this. Then I want to be part of them. I want to, you know, come and explore what they do. Huh? That's the interest we want to bring you. But if you were here and you're like, oh man, I'm just reminiscing right now of what the Channel Africans do. My goodness.
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0: You know the song is a song in Yoruba and English. So if you don't understand Yoruba, you might hear words like first time, first class lion, and you're wondering, okay, what is this all about? The song is about love. It's about deception and the refusal to pay a traditional bride price. So from a perspective of a naive young girl, yeah, shoo! That is what you would hear, the first class, what liar. Oh my word. That is Asha Bamidele. Saw me before this, ginger me. See me before that, love don't care. Brenda Mdambo, Kululeka, gonna get to the last hour.
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0: Oh yes, that's who we are right here on Channel Africa, the African Perspective, welcoming you to the third and final hour of the Morning Reset. 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Coming up, you know we bring you Mind Your Language Africa. And there's a word I'm looking for this morning. We have Africa Rewind coming through as well. Gonna be checking out your birthday bars, finding out who's celebrating today. And we wrap up with the Motivation Minute. Here's Lo J.

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0: Funale Malis, Funale Caches, Funale Stash. As Funama Mita, as Funama Beta, as Funama Kumba. Sonke, as Funama Kumba. Eawele.
1: This is Kade hanging out with PKMZ and Keita Makumba. I know that if you are in Mombasa this time, Kenya, it is coming up to 8 minutes past 6 East African time. How are you doing, Nairobi? Are you well? Yay! Hope all is well, man. Good morning to you. And before this one, Low J featuring Saz and Chris Brown, Mona Lisa, the remix. Gotta be checking out Mind Your Language Africa. There is a word I'm looking for this morning. You know your part, just to help me. You know, let's learn a new language, okay?
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1: 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What is shoe in your language, and how do you utilize that when communicating with someone? You see, that's the word I'm looking for this morning. Shoe. What is shoe? Maybe you wear it in brown, you wear it in sneakers, yeah, maybe you like them black. Maybe some you like them colorful. But what is shoe in your language? Your part is just to teach us. We learn a new language.
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4: Swahili Language Day holds a deep meaning for us as a country, as Uganda, and all our people really recognize this. 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

0: Don't stop. Your party's just to move, man. 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And ahead of this one, Mobad, peace. 5:18 Central African Time. 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
0: And the word today is shoe. And if you're up already, you might be wearing it or planning on wearing one today. 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
2: 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The key word for shoe is mpabwa. Mpabwa. 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I'm wearing new shoes.
0: Good. Intakwa. 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Okay. That is the Twi language.
3: 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I like my shoe. 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
4: Good morning. Shoe in Xitsonga is Dindangu. 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
9: You know what was funny? 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And we still had that dude that did the commercial voice.
6: So
9: every time, you know, he would say the name
10: Will Smith, Denzel Washington,
9: I would literally put my name in there as well. I had no idea why I used to do that, but it was just like, yeah, one day is one day. That's what I knew. But this is before, like, I truly had an idea of that I really wanted to be an actor.
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0: I know if you were at the Durban July, and in this, you know, sometime, what is it, 2 weeks, 3 weeks ago? Or 2 weeks ago, yes. This particular song, depending which marquee you were at, Everybody Wanna Be In Love, apparently took over, man, this particular song, Calvin Fallow. And before this one, we checked out Wonder Cole, So Miso, Wonder Cole all the way from Nigeria in Lagos. And kick it off with Trishan Molly, DJ Promatic SA, and Dundo Fela, Butilo King, Senior Oat as well, All In You. It is a morning reset on Channel Africa, The African Perspective. And I know you might be saying, man, are we having a midweek party? What's happening here? I'm telling you, it's fantastic, right? All right, time now for us to check out Africa Rewind, taking you to the year 1931. At the Abantu Batu Hall opens in Kimberley, and in fact officially opened in Kimberley on 22 July in 1931 as an important community and cultural center for black South Africans. At its opening, Sol Plaatje, the renowned writer, journalist and founding member of the South African Native National Congress, later the ANC, delivered a prominent address highlighting the hall's significance as a place for education, culture, and political engagement during the segregation era that happened on this day in 1931. Today, 1994, a group of young military officers led by Yahya Jammeh overthrew the government of President Dawada Jawara in a bloodless military coup. Jammeh suspended the constitution, dissolved parliament, and established military rule through the Armed Forces Provisional Ruling Council, the AFPRC. He later won elections and remained in power as president until 2017, when he left office after losing the 2016 presidential elections. That was on this day in 1994. Let's find out whose birthday is it today.
1: The birthday bars.

0: do you. Okay. Happy birthday to Sobhuza II, King of Swaziland. Born on this day in 1899 at Sombodze, Swaziland, now Eswatini. He became king in 1921 and reigned until his death in 1982, making his reign of over 60 years one of the longest verified reigns in history. Sobhuza II led Swaziland into independence from Britain in 1968 and played a defining role in shaping the modern kingdom of Eswatini. Also born today, 2010, Emanuela Samuel, born, in fact, turns 16, was born on this day in Port Harcourt, that is in Nigeria. She rose to international fame through the Mark Angel comedy YouTube series, becoming one of Africa's most recognizable child comedians. In fact, her performances have earned her numerous awards and millions of fans worldwide, helping to showcase Nigerian comedy on the global stage. Let's find out on the socials on who's celebrating. Happy birthday to Paul Matidi Musa, Amumpete, Ekabelo, K Blur Masike, Pretty Sheila Sibo Toma, Lulu, Jacqueline, Sarah Nicole, Connie Sileke, Nompendulo, Tonto, Lerato Tumani III, as well as Nkululeko Ncube, all celebrating birthdays today. Happy birthday to you. Still to come, we're going to be chatting to Rise and Shine to check out on what's happening on this 22nd of July. That is between 6 and 9 a.m. Central African time. And we also have the Motivation Minute coming through. And still to come, the first bulletin in 18 minutes time. That will be with Jolani Tulongwepe at 6 a.m. Central African time. Masibudi Rachel Makura has your sports update. All of that and more coming up.
1: The Birthday Bars. The Birthday Bars.

0: One of the loved songs I know. Whiskey, the sake, Chocodo. I mean, if you look at the streams, actually, it surpassed 70 million streams on digital platforms. It holds the Spotify Nigeria record for the highest first week streams, 6.63 million. Man! Across platforms, streams include 60.9 million on Spotify, 30 million on Audio Mac, and 8 million on YouTube. Man! Yeah, I know. Trust me, I know. It gets you speechless. You want some? Yeah, it's an awesome song. What can we do? Hello, this one. We checked out Rema with the fun. Speaking of fun, I know they always have fun between 6 and 9. On Rise and Shine, we chat to them. If you don't believe me that they have fun, listen to this.
1: Rise and Shine with Peter Ndoro and Tsepiso Makwetla.

0: respond to Niger's new penal code, which criminalizes same-sex relationships and imposes prison terms of up to 10 years?
1: Yes, I think the Niger legal system is responding to what is more or less a clarion call to criminalize unnatural relationships among people of same sex. And it's a response to the growing tendency of the West to continue to impose their beliefs and understanding of human rights on the African continent and other developing countries.
0: That's Dr. Samson Osagie, who's a Nigerian lawyer and former vice president of the African Bar Association. And there are those that are defending it and many that are saying it's out of order. Where do you sit?

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1: Si vous êtes un artiste promoteur qui cherche à présenter sa musique à un public plus large, ou qui cherche simplement à promouvoir sa musique à la radio, nous pouvons vous aider. 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
2: All right, almost time for us to wrap up the Morning Reset on Channel Africa. Let's get to find out what's happening with Rise and Shine. Good morning.
3: Good morning, my dear brother. Are you well? Happy Wednesday, middle of the week. I hope it's all good.
2: It's all good, Bro Peter. It's all good. No complaints on this side. I hope you're well, too.
3: We're all good, we're all good. But there are two people, perhaps not so, because coming up on Rise and Shine, two prominent figures. We start with President Cyril Ramaphosa asking the question, will he be impeached? Well, the country's parliamentary committee meets today to choose the advocate who will lead evidence against him as the president fights in court to try and stop the process in its tracks. Also, another prominent person, Chidinma Adetshina. She is someone who came into controversy in South Africa wanting to be Miss South Africa, but the situation was that her legal immigration papers were not very clear, and she is trying to fight not to be deported to Nigeria, a country she says she hasn't called home. We'll get to the bottom of that during the course of Rise and Shine. That's all coming up in about 7 minutes.
2: Thank you very much, Bro Peter. All of that sounding interesting on Rise and Shine. Okay, let's get to Motivation Minute. Amina J. Mohammed is a Nigerian diplomat and international development expert who has served as Deputy Secretary General of the United Nations since 2017. Let's find out what she has to say this morning.
0: Motivational Minute on the Morning Reset.
4: Africans have always been unstoppable. Our young people, our women, the intergenerational capacity we have to address the challenges, no matter what the barrier. So our solidarity, our sense of self-worth, of dignity, all of these make Africans unstoppable. But even more importantly, the ingenuity, the entrepreneurship, the really hard work of lifting for peace, for security, for development. And so for me, I know that with our solidarity, we will make the Africa 2063 agenda work, because Africans are unstoppable.
0: Motivational Minute on the Morning Reset.
2: Africans are unstoppable. Hence we go like grrr. Yes! Shosholoza! Oh man, thank you very much for listening to the Morning Reset. Do this again. That is for Thursday, 6 to 9, 3 to 6 a.m. Central African Time. Jimmy Doo, Baby Winans.

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2: Plus. 6 o'clock it is. A very good morning to you. This is indeed Rise and Shine. We start off the show with an update from the news desk, and it's good morning to Jwalani Tulongwepe.
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3: Thank you, Tsepiso. Good morning. South Africa's Western Cape High Court is expected to give its judgment on Friday on whether or not President Cyril Ramaphosa's urgent bid to halt the work of Parliament's Impeachment Committee was successful. Ramaphosa wants the committee to pause pending his application to review the Section 89 Independent Panel's report that found he has a case to answer for the Palapala theft. The matter was heard by a full bench of the court last week. Meanwhile, the committee will meet today to discuss the appointment of an evidence leader and its terms of reference. British Zimbabwean man who was arrested in Johannesburg, South Africa for firearm charges is also wanted in connection with a UK triple murder. Ntotana Mkhanyisi Chuma is expected to appear at the Johannesburg Masters Court today. The case was postponed for his legal status verification and address checks. The 45-year-old was captured by the South African police in collaboration with Interpol on the 10th of July and is expected to first face a charge of unlawful possession of a firearm while he waits for his pending extradition. Refilwe Mekwa has more.
4: Chuma was found in possession of an unlicensed 9mm firearm during his arrest in the Johannesburg suburb of Kingston and made his first court appearance on July 13th. He is also wanted in the United Kingdom for the murders of his 42-year-old wife, Notabo Zandile Chuma, two daughters, 15-year-old Natalie and 5-year-old Nala. South African authorities are said to be processing a provisional extradition request from the UK, with Justice Minister Mamoloko Gubai confirming intent to extradite.
3: The Chinese ambassador to South Africa, Wu Peng, says they want to establish a close working relationship with the Pan-African Parliament. He paid a courtesy visit to the institution's headquarters in Midrand in South Africa's Gauteng province, where the first ordinary session of the 7th legislature is taking place. He says he had fruitful discussions with the president of PEP, Fateh Budbik.
5: We reached some very fruitful outcome, and we will follow up. In future, I think Pan-Africa Parliament can play a very important role to enhance our two sides relationship. Of course, Pan-Africa Parliament can play even more important role to promote the economic and social development in Africa continent. China is ready to work with you, sir, and to make our contribution.
3: The head of Africa's top public health agency said he had written to U.S. Health Secretary Robert F. Kennedy Jr., asking him to lift Ebola-related travel restrictions on Uganda, since the country has reported no new infections in about a month. Africa Centers for Disease Control and Prevention Director General John Kaseya says at the Ghanaian capital, Accra, he urged African countries to support his letter to Kennedy as a sign the continent is supporting nations affected by the Ebola outbreak. The U.S. is restricting entry for all travelers who were recently in Congo and some travelers who recently visited Uganda or South Sudan. A political battle between President Donald Trump and New York City Mayor Zoran Mamdani has escalated into an international dispute over whether Israeli Prime Minister Benjamin Netanyahu could be arrested if he visited New York for the United Nations General Assembly in September. The dispute began after Mamdani recently called Netanyahu a war criminal, and argued that the Prime Minister should face accountability at the International Criminal Court. He had issued an arrest warrant in relation to alleged war crimes committed by Israeli forces in Gaza. Mamdani said he was exploring his legal options around a potential arrest of the Israeli Prime Minister, where he to set foot in rather were he to set foot in New York City later this year.
6: We're speaking about someone who's the subject of an international criminal court arrest warrant. And he's the subject of this arrest warrant for alleged crimes against humanity, for war crimes, and he's the architect of the genocide against Palestinians in Gaza as Israel's prime minister. These are not facts of my personal assessment, they are facts of public record. And I believe that when someone is charged with an international criminal court warrant, it's something that should be taken seriously, whether it's Benjamin Netanyahu or it's Vladimir Putin or whomever else. What I've also made clear is that my administration will follow all applicable local laws.
3: For any news stories you would like to share with us, please do send an email to newsroom@channelafrica.co.za or call us on +27 11714 4459. 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
7: And coming up in your sports news this hour, Ghana as well as Tanzania draw while Cote d'Ivoire regain winning momentum just before the start of the Women's Africa Cup of Nations tournament in Morocco this weekend. And officially, one day to go to the start of the Commonwealth Games. I'll tell you more in our first sporting update at 6:30.

0: Good morning, good morning, good morning. You're listening to Rise and Shine. 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Channel Africa, first with the African story globally. I'm Peter Ndoro. Good morning. Sepiso Makwed.
1: Good morning, Peter Ndoro. How are you this
0: Wednesday? I'm very well. Happy Wednesday.
1: It feels like a good Wednesday.
0: Yes, do you know what this?
1: Rested Wednesday.
0: Yeah, there's a vibe, man. There's a vibe.
1: I know I have a vibe. You have to give yourself a vibe. No, but it certainly does feel like one of those Wednesdays that you can ease into. So let's tell you what's coming up on Rise and Shine this morning. So Africa's top health official writing to Washington demanding that travel restrictions on Uganda be lifted. Kampala has recorded no new Ebola cases in a month, but 15 countries have still imposed bans, including on South Sudan, which has zero cases. And the Ebola outbreak in the DRC accelerating faster than any outbreak in history. So we're going to be talking about that.
0: And a former South African statistician has warned that poverty and unemployment are driving voters away from the ballot box. And this with local government elections looming in the country a few months away. We'll be exploring these stories and others on the program. So stay with us for the full 3 hours.
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1: 10 minutes past 6, time now for our daily Africa roundup. Each morning just after the 6 o'clock news, we bring you a concise update on the key developments shaping the continent and the world over the past 24 hours with insights from our team of journalists, analysts and newsmakers. We place the day's biggest stories into context, helping you stay informed, connected and prepared for the day ahead. And we begin here with the story. Health officials in the Democratic Republic of Congo say the Ebola outbreak is spreading further after a new affected health zone was confirmed in Ituri province. The addition brings the total to 47 health zones. The BBC's Richard Kigo has the details.
6: A total of 5 provinces in Eastern Democratic Republic of Congo, where rebel violence is rampant, have now been affected by the Ebola outbreak. Insecurity has hampered the work of health teams in some of the worst hit areas. Officials say there are more than 2,400 confirmed cases, including 967 deaths. Ituri province accounts for more than 80% of infections and fatalities, followed by neighboring North Kivu. More than 700 patients are in hospital or isolation, while 469 have recovered and been discharged. Surveillance and contact tracing have been stepped up to contain the outbreak.
0: Africa's top public health official is pushing back against what he calls the unfair treatment of African countries in the global response to the Ebola crisis. Africa CDC Director General Jean Kaseya has formally written to U.S. Health Secretary Robert F. Kennedy Jr., calling on Washington to lift its Ebola-related travel restrictions on Uganda. Uganda has recorded no new Ebola cases since the 21st of June, discharged its last patient on the 16th of July, and has now entered the mandatory 42-day countdown to declaring the outbreak over. Kaseya was speaking at an African Union health summit in Accra in Ghana on Tuesday, and he urged all African governments to back his appeal, warning that punishing countries for being transparent about outbreaks sends exactly the wrong signal. At least 15 countries have now imposed some form of travel restriction linked to the Ebola outbreak, including South Sudan, which has recorded 0 cases.
1: And the Chinese ambassador to South Africa, Wu Peng, says they want to establish a close working relationship with the Pan-African Parliament. He paid a courtesy visit to the institution's headquarters in Midrand in South Africa's Gauteng province, where the first ordinary session of the 7th legislature is underway. He says he had fruitful discussions with the president of the PAP, Fateh Butbig.
7: We reached some very fruitful outcome, and we will follow up. In future, I think Pan-Africa Parliament can play a very important role to enhance our two-sides relationship. Of course, Pan-Africa Parliament can play even more important role to promote the economic and social development in Africa continent. China is ready to work with you, sir, and to make our contribution.
0: In South Africa, a stark warning has been issued about the link between poverty, unemployment, and the health of the country's democracy. Former Statistician General Dr. Padile Khotla, the man who ran South Africa's National Statistics Office for 17 years, told an Electoral Commission seminar this week that soaring unemployment and poverty are fueling voter apathy and threatening the country's democratic future. South Africa goes to local government elections in November. Lehotla criticized politicians for ignoring hard evidence on the ground and called on leaders to integrate reliable data into the core of governance if they want to rebuild public trust.
8: The statistics, yes, are there as the evidence, but they should look at their relatives in the face. Because each one of us, as black people, we have a relative somewhere who cannot afford food, we cannot, and we avoid even going to visit them. We have to walk the walk and walk the talk to solve this problem. Otherwise, there's no future for the children next. I mean, food parcels and T-shirts have brought us here. In the way our system of governance is organized, I mean, I showed you that we need a sixth element, which is statistics.
1: Nigeria's central bank has kept its benchmark interest rate unchanged at 26.5%, saying a cautious approach is needed amid growing global uncertainty. Central bank governor Olayemi Cardoso says although inflation eased slightly to 15.91% in June, renewed tensions in the Middle East continue to pose risks to the economy. The decision marks the second consecutive meeting at which the bank has left rates unchanged following a 50 basis point cut in February. Economists had widely expected the central bank to keep rates on hold. And that's how we come to the end of today's edition of the Africa Roundup.

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3: Right, let's cross now to West Africa and find out what's been happening in the region. Senegal has made a U-turn to back Macky Sall in his bid to lead the UN. Nigeria and Ghana want the African Union to confront South Africa over anti-migrant protests. Ivory Coast has opened its doors to Starlink. Mali's army has suffered one of the deadliest attacks in years. And ECOWAS is pressing Guinea-Bissau's military rulers to free jailed opposition figures. Let's try and make sense of what all of these stories mean. And the person to unpack it for us, as he does every Wednesday, is Dr. David Matsanga, who is a political scientist and conflict resolution expert. A very good morning to you, Dr. Matsanga. I hope you've had a good week.
4: Yes, and Peter Ndoro, you should add an International Peace Awardee. I was awarded a Peace Advocacy Award by University of Oxford last Friday.
3: Therefore, congratulations. That's fantastic. So this is recognition for the years of work that you've been doing in this field.
4: Yes, God has always been good for me. And let the world know that as long as I live, I will bring that peace to the world.
3: Wonderful news. Congratulations again. So let's take you to Senegal. And it looks like the country has thrown its full support behind Macky Sall's UN Secretary General bid. There were some that were thinking he's been supported by others and not his own country, which would be difficult for him to sell at the UN, but Macky Sall has now got the, I suppose for some, the unexpected support of President Faye. I'm wondering, has this got to do with Faye's battle with Usman Sonko? Was President Faye really opposition to Macky Sall in the first instance? What's going on, do you think?
4: I think President Faye is just gambling. It's a gamble. And a gamble cannot pay. I have written. I have talked to both of them. I've told them, this is a man who jailed you. A man who has no democratic principles. There is no way you can choose this as a candidate. African Union, most countries did not endorse him. They are not interested in seeing Macky Sall. Macky Sall is not a man who can lead the United Nations. He will not beat the other people whose credentials are very clear. One of the mistakes Africa makes, we take their wrong people who have already committed wrong sins, sins like Macky Sall locking up these two guys and removing voting rights, which UN wants everybody to have. How do you make him a Secretary General? I think we have a problem here in Africa, and the time has come for us to talk straight. If we want our continent to come back, let's talk straight. I think Faye is playing politics. Faye is just becoming somebody who has not listened. You see, one of the problems of African presidents, some of them don't listen until the trouble knocks their door. Until the trouble knocks on your doorsteps is when you start saying, Dr. Matsanga was right. We have seen many things in this on the planet Earth. Therefore, we have no money, we have no right, you have the money, the power. But listen to us who have no money and who are voice, who speak for the voiceless. Macky Sall should not become a Secretary General of the United Nations.
3: Nigeria and Ghana calling the recent unrest in South Africa Afrophobic and wanted on the AU's agenda. How serious is this rift between the three of Africa's biggest economies?
4: I am working flat out as a peacemaker. All of these countries, apart from Nigeria. Nigeria, I don't hate the entire Nigeria. I hate the leadership of Nigeria because it is tainted with so many problems. Mahama is my friend. When he was in opposition, we used to meet in the conferences, talk about peace, reconciliation, Pan-Africanism. President Ramaphosa is a person who knows me, and I have told them, we don't need to escalate. We must de-escalate this thing of Afrophobic, which has happened. South Africa is one of the last countries that got independence in 1994. Uganda got independence in 1962. With some countries, Sudan got independence in 1955, and so on and so forth. Ghana got 57. Let's be honest. Let's go back on the drawing table. This is what I've said, and I continue to say. Those African heads of state who don't want to listen to me, I've been to these conferences before some of them became heads of state. Let's go back on the drawing table. Some of these things, let's talk to South Africa. Let's not isolate. Isolation creates more problems. Isolation has created a Zimbabwe north of Limpopo. Because Tony Blair isolated Zimbabwe, he brought that chaos. If a problem is on the ground, let's talk to Ramaphosa, let's talk to Mahama, let's talk to all presidents quietly before threatening going to court, going public. And I think they saw my writing, the AU pushed this summit out of this month, because this month was going to be blows. We are going to have blows in it. In Cairo, some of us are not going to accept Africa to go that way. I think we want to take our Africa back. We don't want Africa to go that way. So isolation, demonization of South Africa, as if the whole South Africa is involved in expelling people, that notion is not good. Let's help South Africa. Maybe there are problems in South Africa that need us Africans to help, as people who got independence much earlier. That's why I support President Museveni, who has said we must talk to Ramaphosa to find out where these problems are. I support mediation, I support peace, I support dialogue as compared to isolation.
3: Okay, Mali, officials say that over 70 people, more than 50 of them soldiers, were killed in an ambush claimed jointly by Al-Qaeda-linked fighters and Tuareg separatists. What does this tell us about the alliance's growing strength and also the security situation in the region?
4: The alliance is growing stronger, but the enemy is also growing, equipping, supplying logistically. The enemy seem to be supplying the enemy of Mali. The enemy of Africa seem to be supplying the enemy of Mali to destroy Mali, Burkina Faso, Niger. That is now evident on the ground. You cannot have a terrorist group putting up a reward. Where does this terrorist group get money to put up a reward? Who is buying their minerals? Let's look at that. Who is buying the minerals of the terrorists in the Sahel region? The minerals are being bought by countries that are well known. And I'm not going to be shy here. I'm a peacemaker. I love those three countries. I love them from the bottom of my heart. Because the presidents there listen. President Goita listens. President Tidani of Niger listens. President Ibrahim Touré, when you go to him, he listens. When he talks, he listens to you and works on things. There is a bigger enemy equipping a lesser enemy to attack Mali and Sahel region. Anybody who has studied the politics of security and the security around that region will tell you there is someone funding even are you shocked that Obama created ISIS in Syria and he's quiet? ISIS grew up, turned on Americans. Are you shocked? So look behind the scenes and see, how can an ISIS get a reward of millions to put it on the head of a world leader? How? There must be somebody funding this ISIS, Peter Doro. The situation in here must be captured quickly before it spreads in the rest of Africa.
3: ECOWAS wants Guinea-Bissau's junta to unconditionally free all political detainees, including opposition leader Domingos Ximenes Pereira. Does the bloc actually have any leverage in Guinea-Bissau?
4: They are just telling it to join the Sahel region. In simple terms, if you give them those conditions, they will join the Sahel region and defy you. Look, I am one of the few people who said in Guinea-Bissau there was no coup. And I'm right now. The president is very safely somewhere, keeping quiet, enjoying his money. There was no coup. These guys just planned and said, you catch this. You be here for and organize. I will come back in a format, not as a general, but win an election. So they will not, they might not release that opposition leader. But this is the politics of Africa, which is becoming funny in West Africa. Political parties are being banned and the leaders are being put in. A president removes the uniform and comes. There's one next to Guinea-Bissau, the tall one. Remove the uniform and then he wears the white thing that says I've been elected. Then there's another one in Gabon. Remove the uniform, beats up people and locks up everybody. Then he comes and says, I am now the president in his civilian rule. So the Guinea-Bissau are seeing that also. They don't care. The ECOWAS has nothing to say in that region. It has lost the muscle. It has lost the will. It has lost the courage. It has lost the straightforwardness it used to have. ECOWAS used to invade a country and stop any military leader. Now it can't do it because ECOWAS is funded by external funders, whom you know.
3: All right, so we're running out of time, but if you can comment briefly on this story. Ivory Coast has approved Starlink nationwide, joining nearly 30 African countries now hosting this service. Should we be concerned for Africa's digital independence?
4: You should be concerned because the South African Elon Musk is making it. And Elon Musk is running against time. The Republicans have less than two years to be in power. Because once the Democrats pick power, Elon Musk leads Africa. And please, if I were Ramaphosa and for any policymakers in South Africa, I should be standing on one toe and one leg looking that side because something is coming from that side. Within the 2 years, they want to see Elon Musk as a head of state somewhere in Africa by hook or crook. So be careful. He's making its empire quite and spreading it on Africa where it can be safe. In America, it will not be safe after Donald Trump is gone.
3: Dr. Matsanga, it's always great talking to you. Thank you so much indeed for joining us. And once again, congratulations on your well-deserved Peace Award from Oxford University.
4: Oh yes. Thank you very much. I want to thank the University of Oxford together with World Leaders Forum for having bestowed me with this great task ahead. I'll do my level best. I'll work on Sudan, Congo, Libya, Central African Republic, Middle East, the Gaza Strip. I am out and I will preach Pan-Africanism throughout Africa. God bless you.
3: Thank you so much indeed. That's Dr. David Matsanga, conflict resolution expert and general political scientist and expert on the matters African. Making sense of what's happening in West Africa at this time. It's 6:30, which means it's time for your news headlines. Good morning once again to Jwalani Tulongwepe.
0: 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SABC News. Headlines. The African perspective.
5: Thank you, Peter. Good morning. Making headlines, the impeachment committee in South Africa's parliament will meet today to discuss the names of evidence leaders as well as its terms of reference. The committee was established following a ruling of a of the Constitutional Court in May, directing that it should investigate whether President Cyril Ramaphosa should be removed from office in relation to the Palapala matter. The Chinese ambassador to South Africa, Wu Peng, says they want to establish a close working relationship with the Pan-African Parliament, and the Iran-aligned Houthi movement in Yemen says six ships have turned around in the Red Sea since it announced a maritime blockade on Saudi Arabia. I will have details on these and other stories at 7 o'clock.
0: SABC News. Headlines. The African Perspective.
5: And it is now 28 minutes to 7. Let's check in now with Musibudu Rachel Makura for the latest from the sports desk. Good morning, Rachel.
0: Sports on Channel Africa. 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
6: Thank you so much, Sepiso. Very good morning from the sports desk. Well, the Women's Africa Cup of Nations tournament is set to kick off this weekend in Morocco, and teams across the continent are putting the final touches to their preparations in Morocco using their friendly matches to assess tactics, sharpening fitness, and of course build momentum before the race for continental glory is set to begin this coming Saturday, the 26th of July. So Ghana proved to be a frustrating afternoon for them on a Tuesday, as the Black Queens were unable to find a breakthrough against a disciplined Tanzanian side in a tactical contest that ended in a goalless draw on Tuesday afternoon in Rabat. Elsewhere, Cote d'Ivoire were also in action, producing the perfect response to their recent defeat against the Black Queens of Ghana by securing a 1-0 hard-fought victory over Mali at the Berichi Municipal Stadium in Rabat. So both teams will be contesting in the Africa Cup of Nations tournament, the women's tournament, that officially gets underway on the 26th of July to conclude on the 18th of August. For the field now, La Liga president Javier Tebas says FIFA president Gianni Infantino should resign, accusing the governing body of destroying the football industry by expanding international competitions at the expense of domestic leagues as well as clubs. Now, Tebas has repeatedly criticized FIFA over fixture congestion and also plans to further enlarge the World Cup. Infantino said in April that he would seek re-election for a fourth term as FIFA president, with the vote for the 2027-2031 cycle scheduled to take place in Morocco on the 18th of March 2027. So asked about growing criticism of Infantino's leadership, Atiba said that FIFA president retained strong support among the national federations despite concerns within the game. Tebas also questioned FIFA's decision to postpone the one-match ban given to the USA striker Florin Balagan following a red card during the FIFA World Cup. The decision was made after the intervention of US President Donald Trump. Belgium went on to beat the USA 4-1 in the last round of 16. Meanwhile, Argentina midfielder Enzo Fernandez has defended the team's World Cup campaign, saying they represented their country with pride, despite the ugly scenes following Sunday's final defeat to Spain. Fernandez was sent off during the 1-0 extra time defeat, while FIFA has now opened an investigation into altercations involving Argentina players as well as staff members after the final whistle. Questions also remain over Lionel Messi's international future, with the 39-year-old appearing emotional after what many believe was his final FIFA World Cup for Argentina. Despite that defeat, thousands of supporters welcomed Argentina home in Buenos Aires on Tuesday. On the local front now, reigning African Coach of the Year Thabo Matebedi, better known as Coach T in the athletic circles, has explained his decision to accept a lucrative offer to become Malaysia's head coach of sprints. So after more than 20 years of coaching in South Africa, Matebedi says he feels unappreciated, undervalued and overlooked in South African circles, despite producing some of the country's top sprinters. Those frustrations, together with years of financial struggles, have convinced him to take an opportunity abroad.
7: The coaches are still struggling. Doesn't matter if you compete on a Diamond League level, if you win Africans, if you were the finalist at the a finalist at the World Championship. You have two finalists, but doesn't change your life. You break all this record, but the coaches, they still remain not recognized and not being paid. For instance, when I went to China, we won 4-1 when I was coaching with Paul there. I haven't even got a stand from him.
8: Yes, so?
7: You can only go overseas and look for something as coaching, because South African coaches don't come to athletics. They're consistent for a year, financially.
6: Meanwhile, Coach T says his athletes were devastated by the news of his departure. He revealed that Olympic relay silver medalist Bayanda Walaza broke down in tears after hearing he was leaving, while Diamond League race winners Sinasipho Dambele as well as Gift Leotlela pleaded with him to stay.
7: We had a long chat about it. They struggled about it, especially Bayanda. We were struggling with it emotionally, so. But I don't think Bayanda has accepted this thing. But it has to be done. I just have to move on with life.
6: Right. On that note, it concludes your first sporting update this morning on Africa Rise and Shine. The time has just gone 6:37 a.m. Central African time. A reminder, of course, for any sports stories you'd like to share with us, do send us an email. That's to newsroom@channelafrica.co.za, or call us. The newsroom line is +27 11714 4459. I'm back with more sports news in the next hour. For Channel Africa Sport, I am Musibudi. 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
0: 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The African perspective.
3: 1862, the 22nd of July, President Abraham Lincoln informed his cabinet that he intended to issue a proclamation freeing enslaved people in Confederate States, but would wait for a Union military victory before announcing it publicly. Now, that proclamation, the Emancipation Proclamation, was signed on the 1st of January, eventually, 1863, and it was the beginning of the end of the institution that has stolen millions, and that is not an exaggeration, of Africans from their homeland, enslaved them across Americas for over 2 centuries. In fact, it was nearly 300 years in the end. And those are the ones that survived. Millions more died on the passage from Africa to America. So Abraham Lincoln, in 1862, began the process of trying to stop slavery. But slavery of a different kind persisted, didn't it, over time, where black people just were always marginalized.
9: Actually, what I found interesting also was I read a biography on him, and it's because it was a political stance,
3: yes,
9: as opposed to a moral stance.
3: Right.
9: So how he saw the end of slavery was self-serving,
3: yeah,
9: because he was running for office.
3: Ticket, yeah.
9: Yes,
3: much like Donald Trump.
9: Yes.
3: Trump is not really a Republican.
9: So it wasn't. So I was, because I went into that book with a lot of gusto, because I was like, I wanted to find out who this man who was so brave to. I was a little bit disappointed, but it was a great, and it's because it was well written, and you know, obviously it had archival material, pictures and dates, newspaper, whatever. So I was like, oh, okay.
3: But I suppose throughout history you get people like that. F.W. de Klerk perhaps didn't see what was coming in the way that it came, but he ended up getting a Nobel Peace Prize, as if.
9: But I get it, it's that saying that they say, if you want to be disappointed, meet your heroes.
3: Yes.
9: Because we just all have this idea in our heads about who they are, and when they're just mere mortals, you know?
3: Trying to survive. All right, it's time for our business news with Nolutando Buthelezi. Good morning.
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11: With your business news this hour, good morning. I am Noluthando Buthelezi. Let's start off in Zimbabwe. The country's state-owned railway company, the National Railways of Zimbabwe, says that the new partnership with private operators will enable lithium concentrate to be transported by rail to the port of Maputo in Mozambique, expanding export options for the battery mineral. NRZ has teamed up with South Africa's Beitbridge Bulawayo Railway and logistics company Silvergill to move the first 1,000 metric tons of lithium concentrate from the Gwanda lithium mine. The move is expected to reduce reliance on road transport, which has been more costly and prone to logistical bottlenecks. Moving on to Gabon, the country has authorized borrowing of up to $1.5 billion on international markets this year under its revised 2026 budget. The move comes as the Central African nation seeks a new International Monetary Fund program and awaits the outcome of an audit into years of public borrowing. The review is expected to examine possible undisclosed debt, uncompleted projects, and missing public funds. The revised budget also lowers government revenue forecasts by 22%, reflecting weaker earnings from the oil and mining sectors. Then in South Africa, former statistician General Bali Lhotla has warned that the country's soaring unemployment and poverty levels pose a direct threat to the country's democratic future. Speaking at the Electoral Commission's Thought Leadership Seminar, Dr. Lhotla criticized politicians for ignoring stark socioeconomic realities. He argued that widespread poverty is driving growing voter apathy. Lhotla has urged leaders to face the hard evidence on the ground and integrate reliable data into the core structure of governance.
12: The statistics, yes, are there as the evidence, but they should look at their relatives in the face. Because each one of us as black people, we have a relative somewhere who cannot afford food, we cannot, and we avoid even going to visit them. We have to walk the walk and walk the talk to solve this problem. Otherwise, there's no future for the children next. I mean, food parcels and T-shirts have brought us here. In the way our system of governance is organized, I mean, I showed you that we need a sixth element, which is statistics.
11: The rates and taxes bill for state-owned homes in South Africa, occupied by public officials, runs into millions of dollars every year, and government is now looking at the way it manages its property portfolio. Government is reviewing whether thousands of state-owned homes occupied by public officials continue to serve the public interest. Public Works and Infrastructure Minister Dean McPherson has ordered an investigation into more than 6,000 government-owned residential properties and wants a strategy to sell or repurpose those that are no longer needed for official duties. The move could save taxpayers millions. McPherson elaborates.
13: The problem is that Public Works has to maintain them and pay for the rates and water and electricity. And just the cost for 108 was 40 million rand per year. And that also includes maintenance. So you can actually imagine that that figure is far higher. And our view is that, you know, we as Public Works and certainly as government shouldn't have

0: Africa, 16 rand 45. $1 trades at 74 pence to the British pound and 87 to the euro. Looking at commodities, gold is trading at $4,127, platinum at $1,663 per ounce, while the price of Brent crude oil is quoted at $91.97 a barrel. 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For your Channel Africa Business News, I am Noluthando Buthelezi.
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2: The one and only Tongai Arnold Chirisa. 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
2: You know, when you started out on Studio 263, way back in the day, you become the Hollywood superstar that you are today.
3: You know what was funny? Like, I used to do a thing with my brothers that back in the day when you had to go to like a DVD store to loan out the DVD so you can watch it and then return it. You know, before the movie started, there was like 10 minutes of commercials or like trailers. And we still had that dude that did the commercial voice, you know. So every time, you know, he would say the name,
4: Will Smith, Denzel Washington.
3: Yeah. I would literally put my name in there as well. I had no idea why I used to do that, but it was just like, yeah, one day is one day. That's what I knew. But this is before, like, I truly had an idea of that I really wanted to be an actor.
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6: As drones, artificial intelligence, and advanced weapons transform modern warfare, Ukraine has become one of the world's most mine-contaminated countries. The vast scale of explosive contamination threatens civilian lives, slows reconstruction, and disrupts agricultural production, with consequences for global food security as well. In an interview with Jolina Dong of UN News, Paul Heslop, Chief Mine Action Advisor to the UN Development Programme in Ukraine, explains how emerging technologies are making conflicts more deadly and leaving behind increasingly complex explosive hazards.
7: The biggest change on the battlefield is now the widespread use of drones. I think we probably all have an image of what trench warfare from the First World War was like, where you would have a trench line occupied by German forces and a trench line occupied by the Allied forces, and they would fire artillery at each other, and every so often there would be an attack and there would be an advance across no man's land, and lots of men would be killed or injured by machine guns or artillery or a combination. And that was the situation in Ukraine at the start of the war. Once the full-blown invasion was halted and the Ukrainians created a defensive line, what we've now seen, though, as a result of the use of drones, is that rather than being a few hundred metres apart and being long trench lines, we're seeing bunkers or hardened shelters, mainly underground, across a frontage that could be anywhere from 5 to 20 kilometres deep. And the area in between, kill zones, they're no-go zones. So anything that is moving in those areas, whether it's a machine or a man, a drone identifies it, and either artillery is called down to kill it, or a first-person drone, which is armed with an explosive warhead, attacks the individual or the vehicle. So we're seeing the battle space has become a lot deeper, a lot wider, and a lot more lethal. Normally in combat, about one out of every four casualties, one is killed and three are wounded. what we're seeing in Ukraine now, that ratio being reversed, and about 3 out of 4 people engaged on the battlefield are being killed, and about 1 in 4 are being injured. So we're seeing a lot higher lethality on the battlefield, and the battle space being a lot wider because of the use of drones.

0: Speaking of drones, we've seen artificial intelligence being used in drone-related settings. How has AI changed that landscape?
1: A lot of the technology that's being used on the front line is still classified, but I would say that what AI is doing is allowing rapid target identification, being able to assess which weapon system is appropriate to use, and being able to detect movement and even lair attacks. Often you'll see, you know, if an armored fighting vehicle or a tank, a first system is deployed to defeat the cage, a second system to try and weaken the armor, a third system to attack the turret ring, and a fourth system to destroy the vehicle. And obviously AI allows the stacking of those different types of assets and bringing them together.
0: Ukraine is one of the most mine-contaminated countries in the world. What role do local Ukrainian experts, engineers, and communities play in this effort, and how important has their expertise been to the success of mine action programs in the country?
1: I think one of the things that we've got to be aware of is that Ukraine faced legacy contamination since the Second World War. So there have been very brave men and women working for the State Emergency Services, Special Transport Service, and Police EOD, clearing weapon systems, including mines, since 1945. You know, and over 500,000 explosive items were cleared in that period between 1945 and 2022. So Ukraine has a lot of experience in dealing with traditional conventional weapons. What we've seen in the last 4 years is an evolution in the type of weapon systems being used and the scale of weapons. When you're looking at, for example, drone deployed weapon systems, first of all, is the drone the delivery mechanism or is it the actual weapon? And quite often we're seeing conventional munitions like mortars, grenades, RPGs, rocket propelled grenades, being deployed by the drone. And each of those weapon systems has a different effect. You know, a mortar is a blast fragmentation device. An RPG has a shaped warhead designed to take out armor. You know, a hand grenade is used, you know, to be dropped into the through a turret hatch on an armored vehicle or into a trench. You know, so they're using conventional weapons but delivering them using a drone, and so they're able to much more accurately target where they are. If a drone system is being used to deploy submunitions, those submunitions may be explode on contact, so they're an area effect weapon. They may be a time delay, so they're dropped, and then they explode sometime afterwards. Or it's a mix, so people go out to see what's happened, and then, so the first round of explosions takes out some people, and then the first responders go to those areas, and then the time munitions go off. Or they may be more like a traditional anti-personnel mine, where they're deployed and they land and they're hidden in long grass, or they're, you know, they're not visible. And then when people go into the area, they are victim operated. So the person who goes into the area, if they're walking a dog or going to school, steps on a mine and it blows their leg off. So drones are completely changing the way in which weapon systems are being deployed. And then the type of weapon system that is on the drone is also causing different challenges to have to be dealt with by the response. Now, the response in Ukraine is both an international response in the form of international experts such as myself who are there to advise the Ukrainians. There are international implementers from NGOs like the Halo Trust, Mines Advisory Group, Norwegian People's Aid, and then there are Ukrainian civil society organizations. But then you've got the Ukrainian first responders who are doing an amazing job. So you've got the State Emergency Services of Ukraine. They have their pyrotechnic teams, as they're called. You have the police EOD teams, so the police bomb disposal teams. And then you have the Special State Transport Service, who are responsible for maintaining the critical infrastructure. And they all have different, what we would call EOD, explosive ordnance disposal, or perhaps in the simplest form, bomb disposal teams, that are going out and clearing these different weapon systems that are being deployed across Ukraine.
0: How are Ukrainian civilians reacting to this extensive use of drones and mines?
1: One thing that I've found incredible spending 3 years in Ukraine is how resilient the Ukrainian people are. And obviously the men and women on the front line are one example. But the fact that you have a large civilian population that is constantly under attack, is constantly being hit in the sense of you're sat in a cafe trying to have a coffee, or you're picking your child up from school, or the child is at school and the air alert goes off. And they very matter-of-factly deal with it. You know, they will pack up what they're doing, they will move to the shelters. I think it's incredible. Being a Brit, I would call it the Blitz spirit, you know, what we saw in London in the Second World War, this ability to just get on with their lives. I have a friend whose building was hit by a drone at 2 o'clock in the morning. It was minus 20 outside because it was January. The drone didn't explode. The police responded, the police bomb squad, evacuated the building. They went up, they defused the drone. They got it out of the building and everybody was back in their apartment within 2 hours. Can you imagine in New York, New York's bomb squad being able to respond to an incident like that and have everybody home within 2 hours? That level of resilience, that ability to go in and solve a problem, I think is incredible.
0: There are other ways that demining has contributed to Ukraine's recovery, particularly in agriculture, infrastructure, economic development, and the return of displaced people. Could you please describe that for us?
1: I mean, I think the important thing to remember about landmines and unexploded bombs or mine action as it is not activity unto itself. It's a precursor to something else. So if we clear mines or bombs and there is no impact from that, or there is no positive outcome from that, or no negative outcome avoided, it's a waste of money. So we need to be thinking about every time we deploy a team, which is an expensive asset financially, but it's also the individual being deployed is being put at risk. They may themselves be killed or injured doing their job. You know, so this is not a throwaway activity. These are finite resources which have both a financial and potentially human cost if we use them wrong. So it's really important they're used correctly and they're prioritized, and the tasks that we use those assets on have the maximum benefit. So as you mentioned, things like critical infrastructure, you know, does repairing this bridge allow a pregnant woman to get to the maternity ward in 15 minutes instead of 4 hours? Does clearing this school allow 300 children to go back to school instead of having to be on home learning? Does this hospital being repaired allow 10 operations a day to be done? So we need to be very, or does clearing this field actually also allow access to another 20 fields beyond it? So instead of the farm producing 100 tons of wheat a year, it produces 1,000 tons of wheat a year. So we've got to be really aware of what is the impact of the work that we're doing and the tasks that we're undertaking to ensure that they have the maximum benefit to the people of Ukraine. And if you think in the context of Ukraine, Ukraine was the breadbasket of the world, or certainly the breadbasket of Europe. So the war in Ukraine has affected global food prices, and a lot of that is from land that is suspected of being contaminated, which may not actually be contaminated. So if we can find a way to quickly release land that is suspected and show actually it's not contaminated, we can produce more food. The more food we produce, the lower food prices will be. Now, increasing a loaf of bread, the price of a loaf of bread in New York at 10 cents is inconvenient. If you're an Afghan family with a dollar a day income, and the price of bread goes up by 10%, by 10 cents, perhaps you can't afford to buy as much bread as you need. And the consequence of that is global food insecurity. And global food insecurity then leads to things like involuntary migration, refugees, IDPs. So, you know, what's going on in Ukraine is affecting global food security, it's affecting global migration, it's affecting global energy prices. So getting mine action in Ukraine right is money well spent, because if we get the right impact and the right outcome, we will bring down food prices, we will bring down energy prices, we will remove some of the drivers for artificial migration, reduce the number of refugees, and make the world a safer place.
2: And that was Paul Heslop, Chief Mine Action Advisor at the UN Development Programme, UNDP, in Ukraine, speaking to Jolina Dong of UN News.
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4: 7 o'clock Central African Time. It's time for the second hour of Rise and Shine with Peter Ndoro and Sebiso Makwetla. We begin with the news as we say good morning to Jwalane Tulongwepe, followed by the sports headlines with Musibudi Rachel Makura. Good morning, ladies.
3: SABC News. The African Perspective.
5: Thank you, Peter. Good morning.
2: The impeachment committee in South Africa's parliament will meet today to discuss the names of evidence leaders as well as its terms of reference. The committee was established following a ruling of a constitutional court in May directing that it should investigate whether President Cyril Ramaphosa should be removed from office in relation to the Phalaphala matter. Ramaphosa launched an urgent bid in the Western Cape High Court to prevent the committee from proceeding the outcome of his decision to take on a review the Section 89 independent panel report. Judgment regarding Ramaphosa's urgent interdict is expected to be heard on Friday. The Chinese ambassador to South Africa, Wu Peng, says they want to establish a close working relationship with the Pan-African Parliament. He paid a courtesy visit to the institution's headquarters in Midrand, in South Africa's Gauteng province, where the first ordinary session of the 7th legislature is taking place. He says he had fruitful discussions with the president of PAP, Fateh Budbik.
5: We reached some very fruitful outcome, and we will follow up. In future, I think Pan-Africa Parliament can play a very important role to enhance our two sides relationship. Of course, Pan-Africa Parliament can play even more important role to promote the economic and social development in Africa continent. China is ready to work with you, sir, and to make our contribution.
2: The British Zimbabwean man who was arrested in Johannesburg, South Africa for firearm charges and is also wanted in connection with the UK triple murder, Ndodana Mkhanyisi Chuma, is expected to appear at the Johannesburg Magistrates Court today. The case was postponed for his legal status verification and address checks. The 45-year-old was captured by the South African Police Service in collaboration with Interpol on the 10th of July and is expected to first face a charge of unlawful possession of a firearm while he waits for his pending extradition. Rifile Megwa has more.
6: Chuma was found in possession of an unlicensed 9mm firearm during his arrest in the Johannesburg suburb of Kingston and made his first court appearance on July 13th. He is also wanted in the United Kingdom for the murders of his 42-year-old wife, Notabo Zandile Chuma, two daughters, 15-year-old Natalie and 5-year-old Nala. South African authorities are said to be processing a provisional extradition request from the UK, with Justice Minister Mamoloko Gubai confirming intent to extradite.
2: The head of Africa's top public health agency says he has written to U.S. Health Secretary Robert F. Kennedy Jr., asking him to lift Ebola-related travel restrictions on Uganda. The country has not reported any new infections in about a month. Africa Centers for Disease Control and Prevention Director General John Kaseya, speaking in the Ghanaian capital Accra, urged African countries to support his letter to Kennedy as a sign that the continent is supporting nations affected by the Ebola outbreak. The U.S. is restricting entry for all travelers who were recently in Congo and some travelers who recently visited Uganda or South Sudan. The Iran-aligned Houthi movement in Yemen says six ships have turned around in the Red Sea since it announced a maritime blockade on Saudi Arabia. There's been no verification, but there are reports that two laden tankers appear to be starting a costly diversion. The BBC's Joanna Keane has the details.
7: Saudi Arabia has been greatly increasing the amount of oil it exports via the Red Sea in response to Iran's closure of the Strait of Hormuz. So the Houthis' threat to block Saudi ships has raised the prospect of more disruption to global energy markets. Saudi Arabia vowed to respond with firmness and strength, but reports have now emerged that two tankers en route to Asia appear to be starting a costly diversion northwards via the Suez Canal, adding weeks onto their journeys. Asked about the blockade threat, President Trump remains sanguine, saying the US would take care of the Houthis if it went ahead.
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8: And then coming up in your sports news this hour, Hugo Bruce's proposed Bafana Bafana extension welcomed by national team legends, while Tanzania as well as Ghana prepare for the WAFCON with a friendly match. I'll tell you more at 7:30.

0: And it's a very good morning to you. You are listening to the second hour of Rise and Shine here on Channel Africa. This is the International Voice of the South African Broadcasting Corporation live from our headquarters out here in Auckland Park, Johannesburg. It is Wednesday, the 22nd of July, 2026. Welcome to it as we keep you connected to Africa and the world. 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And you'll also find us on the SABC Plus app, so you can tune in from there. 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And we are on the socials as well, live streaming on Facebook at Channel Africa and at Channel Africa One on YouTube. You can also speak to us on those platforms, that's YouTube, TikTok, Instagram, and X on at Channel Africa One. Welcome to it. Channel Africa, first with the African story globally. I'm Sipiso Makwetla with Peter Ndora. Hello, hello, comrade.
1: Top of the morning to you. Happy Wednesday. And so coming up this hour, what are we looking at? This, I don't know. Do you know the word oxymoron?
0: My favorite.
1: So I don't know if this is an oxymoron or not. I'll probably get into trouble for saying that anyway, but Uganda says that it has intensified its anti-corruption campaign on infrastructure, parliamentary spending, and local government administration. And South Africa's Parliament's Impeachment Committee is set to elect an evidence leader in the process against the President Cyril Ramaphosa.
0: Don't impeach yourself, comrade. Don't.
1: Okay. Hi.
0: Yeah, well on the way to impeaching yourself.
1: I'm probably not going to get visas to about 30 countries so far.
0: And we also move on to this very interesting story. A Senegalese urologist and world expert on obstetric fistula vows to continue decades of efforts to help women recover from childbirth injuries, and really looking forward to that conversation. Brings the time to 8:30 past 7.
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0: 10 minutes past 7, Uganda says it has intensified its anti-corruption campaign under President Yoweri Museveni's directive of Kisanja, no more sleep, no more corruption. Initiated following his swearing in for a new term, the crackdown focuses heavily on infrastructure, parliamentary spending, and local government administration. Yesterday, six government senior employees were fired over financial irregularities and mismanagement of major infrastructure projects. To discuss this further, we're joined by Harold Kaija, who is the Deputy Chief or Cabinet for the People's Front for Freedom Party. It's a prominent Ugandan opposition political party. A very good morning to you, Harold, and thank you so much for speaking to us.
5: Good morning, my friend. Good morning. How are you? Thanks. How is South Africa?
0: Just what are your impressions about this campaign and, you know, the saying, who will guide the guardians? Because I'd imagine that those who already face major crackdowns as a result of speaking out around corruption are not part of this campaign to end corruption. Or am I wrong in my assumption?
5: No, you're right. You know, apparently, for you are seeing it as news, but here in Uganda, many Ugandans seem to look at it as if it's comedy, because a lot of money has been stolen in this country, and it seems nobody seems to care. Even when you hear there are some arrests, after 2 weeks they're given bail, and that's where it ends. Because $181 million is not little money. Just a few weeks ago, we just learned that money that was meant to pay Uganda's debts was wired to different accounts in the UK. And afterwards, that money disappeared from the accounts, and the accounts were closed. Money meant to pay loans. And these are big monies. That was $18 million. Another about 60, is it about $14 million, was wired to accounts in Korea. And then that money disappeared. The former IGG in Uganda said that about 10 trillion Uganda shillings every year are stolen from the budget. 10 trillion Uganda shillings every year stolen from the budget. And nobody came from the Minister of Finance or even the President to say, what can we do? And the lady proposed that we can do a lifestyle audit. When she proposed a lifestyle audit, the President stopped her and said, if you have a lifestyle audit, people are going to run out with the money and take it to some other countries. So there is basically no political will. Thieves are known. The President knows them. I think apparently fears them because they wield a lot of power. So Ugandans are just helpless. You see money stolen, we have bad roads. Money stolen, we don't have hospitals. No drugs, no hospitals, no nothing. That's where we are.
0: I want to look at the six government employees that were fired yesterday. The President alleges that these were engineers that deliberately altered the Busega Mpigi Expressway route to benefit from fresh land compensation. So these allegations, on face value, are Ugandans believing what the President is saying, or are they being used as a possible scapegoat to show that the government is serious about this anti-corruption campaign?
5: You know, it's what I told you earlier. In Uganda, it's bizarre because they know they're arrested after 2 weeks, they're released. Because that insider's trading is common on every project. Whenever there's compensation, like if it's a road, these guys go and buy land where the road will pass. So if it is compensation, it is them that benefit. Because how do you push a road from free land and then you go to a wetland? Okay? So you are paid, but it's also very expensive to pass a road in a wetland. So that money is stolen. Another will be stolen on every project. There's a project of a specialized hospital. One Japanese had proposed that he would give us a specialized hospital at $60 million. They brought a carpenter, an Italian carpenter, and they said she would give us a specialized hospital at $371 million. Is that rocket science to see the difference? It's huge. We are supposed to get that hospital in months. Now, more than 5 years, we can't see the hospital. the minister of health care is not allowed to go and even see the site of the hospital. Parliament is not allowed to go and visit the site. Who's telling that? We have had projects where they say, is it they're going to dry the bananas and have banana powder so that we export banana powder. A lot of money has been sunk in that project. We have never seen a kilogram of banana powder. There is something called the sugarcane factory in an area which is not known for sugarcane plantations. A lot of money has gone there, huge millions of dollars. So when you hear six people arrested, 680 billion, we wait and see. A few weeks you hear they've been given bail, and that's where it ends.
0: Harold,
5: so it hurts. It is annoying. Ugandans are burning with anger. They can't speak. Eh? Because you know how, what that money can do. It is huge money in a country where about 40 districts of the 140 districts do not have a single hospital. But such money can go, and it's donor money. You know it's those are loans. We will pay the loans, and they will go. You know, of money that we paid, we have just completed a debt. It's almost a debt of money with. They say that Uganda stole from DRC $10 billion when we lost a case in the ICU.
0: Now, I want to talk about what has been reported quite a lot, that often in cases of corruption is that anti-corruption efforts tend to stem from the presidency. And I'm just wondering about the institutional integrity and efficacy, if it is up to the president to intervene. Why is this the case? And are there any legal statutes that are resulting in this phenomenon?
5: Yes, the laws are there, as I told you, the laws are there, but there's no political will. It's what I told you, you'll hear they're arrested. But in 1 or 2 weeks, you'll see them out. And the moment they get bail, that's the last you'll hear about that case. And that money goes. Eventually, you'll see them transferred to some other departments, and you'll hear them on another big projects. There is a cartel of group of Ugandans who will always find in every good job. They always follow where there's big monies. Eh? So for them, they follow big monies. And then you ask, are they on their own or the big money on behalf of any other person? Eh? You hear the president tells you, these ones sold money, but I forgave them. You forgave them. Then what happens to taxpayer? Even others are forgiven even before the judgment is made. Because our constitution says prerogative master by the president is when somebody is convicted. But before the conviction, you'll hear the president recently forgive some MPs that they came and told him the truth. That money was taken. So that money goes.
0: What I'm trying to understand is that why does it lie with the president to make that system? And I know there's been criticism about the lack of independence of Uganda's judicial system. And I'm just trying to understand if there is going to be institutional reform, if indeed this campaign is going to be successful, where does it begin if we are seeing interventions come from the presidency?
5: I must tell you, there is no political will. This is PR. Sometimes he does it after some donors have refused to give him money. And after he gets the money, I won't tell you, you'll call me when you've also learned that these guys are out and running and back to their jobs. You know, all systems in this country have collapsed. It's why today you hear the military arrests. Yes, the mandate of the military is to protect the country. You hear an army chief talking politics, and it's okay. So everybody who has connection to the president has a lot of power. You hear in-laws are all over. You hear relatives are all over. You hear friends are all over. So if somebody has a connection to the president, that is an institution of its own. I've been calling here to follow up the case of Dr. Kizza Besigye and how it is being managed. Any paralegal, not even just a lawyer, will see the hands of the judge are being squeezed. So it's the same with this case. There is no will to fight against corruption in our country. No will. About actually, if I gave you the number of times since the president came, it's about 140 times where he launches a group of people to fight corruption. Today, zero corruption. I have appointed ABCD. He appoints them. Tomorrow, there's corruption. He appoints another about 150 times. New groups formed to fight corruption. New groups formed to fight corruption. And it's still, actual corruption is the engine, or it's the oil that pushes the government in power. I want to believe the day they stop corruption, they'll be out of office. Because everybody, nobody you can speak about who's not corrupt in this government. None. Whatever you try to hear, if you say, so-and-so is not corrupt, they say, he's not corrupt. They tell you this, and then you get scared. This one owns this, this one owns this, this one owns this. His kids go to school in Canada, and the other goes there. So somebody has buildings in Dubai, in South Africa. And then so that is how we move in this country. 40 years is not something small when somebody is controlling people. There is no regime that has been in power for 40 years. And then you're talking about fighting corruption. The only thing that can fight corruption is the exit, a transition from Mr. Museveni to another new government.
0: Very briefly, Harold, I know you're saying that it's simply rhetoric. So what do you think Ugandans ought to expect to see over the next couple of weeks or months? Because if there's somebody who, or people who are going to be in the crosshairs who are fighting corruption, how will that manifest?
5: Actually, if you are able to see what Ugandans are saying on social media, you'll see that they gave up long time ago in this government. It is some of us who are political activists who even talk about this, but people just sit and you see them laughing in the bar, in the taxi. They say, these guys are lucky. Whatever they go is money. You know, people even call it all sorts of names. They gave up on these guys because they know there is no will. And in most cases, those that you see that are arrested are those who could be having a collusion with someone. And when they go, they apologize, they got scot-free. You remember when this term was starting, we had been told the Speaker of Parliament was corrupt. But she was corrupt with her deputy. The deputy was installed back as deputy speaker.
0: Okay.
5: I saw an online paper saying the brother to the president, where this former speaker, the region where she comes from, went to him to beg that their daughter is not taken to court. The person who stole. Then the guy said, no, her cases are beyond stealing. She annoyed some people. So that tells you, if she had not annoyed some very strong people, as General Sales said, possibly she will still be speaker and corruption would not be an issue.
0: Okay, Harold, so I'm afraid we have run out of time, and do appreciate your time, your candor, and your thoughts on this. Harold Kaija is speaking to us as the Deputy Chief of Cabinet for the People's Front for Freedom Party, a prominent Ugandan opposition political party.
2: where Africa's morning finds its voice. Rise and shine with Tsepiso Magwetla and Peter Ndoro, the African perspective.
1: South Africa made history last November as the first African country to host a G20 leaders summit, bringing the world's biggest economies to Johannesburg. But the goodwill was short-lived. U.S. President Donald Trump boycotted that summit and has since said South Africa won't be invited to next year's gathering in Miami in an unprecedented move that would shut a founding member out of the group for the first time in its history. Pretoria has rejected the move and insists its G20 membership isn't Washington's to revoke.
6: Leaders of the G20 gathered in Johannesburg, South Africa, for the historic first summit on the African continent under the South African G20 presidency on the 22nd and 23rd of November 2025. South Africa set an ambitious agenda when it hosted the G20 summit, focusing on issues critical to Africa and other developing countries. It sought to address climate-related disaster risk and structural barriers to development finance, including high capital costs and debt sustainability. It also aimed to advance just energy transition through country platforms. This year's G20 summit will be held in Miami, Florida, from December the 14th to the 15th, with a restructured membership and a focus on economic growth, energy security, and technological innovation. The U.S. has announced a reimagined new G20, which includes Poland as a new member while excluding South Africa, citing political and economic disagreements. Luyanda Mpungo Se from SAIA says it's prudent to really reflect on some of the challenges that mar the global fora, but also bring to question some of the interventions that can come out of the region.
7: And I think our emphasis today in this age of what we consider dissensus or lack of consensus globally then begs the question of, you know, how is our region then meant to respond? But I also want to speak to what South Africa's lack of participation in the US G20 presidency signals, because I think here this is also a space where we probably need to look to our partners, and there is some level of accountability that needs to happen. Because if a singular country is able to come to a forum that is led by consensus, and that one country cannot participate without consensus from the other members, and that decision holds, and there are very minimal partners that come out and actually point this out as a problem, I think it actually is problematic in terms of how the world is engaging. It's something that we really need to pay careful attention to, because certainly what it means is that this age of dissensus and this age where big powers are able to do what big powers do and there's no consequence means that Africa probably needs to look at forums like the G20 and others that we sit in, and also respond by looking at who are like-minded allies that we can work with on particular issues.
6: Jordan McLean from Southern Transition says with South Africa's exclusion, it's time for the continent to find allies within the G20.
8: There are many opportunities for the African Union, for African partners to find their allies within the G20, as well as outside of the G20, and there are a number of issues, financial and otherwise, that the African Union and South Africa can take as championing issues through the G20 as we head towards a three-year cycle now of the USA, the UK, and potentially South Korea of developed country G20 presidencies.
1: That report by Nhlanhla Mahlangu. It's 7:30. It's time for your news headlines with Jwalani Tulongwepe.
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9: Thank you, Peter. Good morning. Making headlines, police in Ethiopia say they have arrested 17 suspects, including the alleged leader of what they say is a multi-million dollar international human trafficking network. A court hearing is set to take place in Nigeria at the site of the country's ever largest methamphetamine seizure. And finally, India's main opposition leader, Rahul Gandhi, has called for the Prime Minister Narendra Modi to resign over police crackdown on student protests in Delhi. I will have details on these and other stories at 8 o'clock.
2: 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Headlines. The African Perspective.
1: It's time now to find out what's been happening in the world of sports. A very good morning to you, Musibudi, Rachel Makura.
2: 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The African perspective.
10: Thank you so much, Peter. Very good morning from the sports desk. While the planned continuation of Bafana Bafana head coach Hugo Bruce stay in South Africa until at least next year's Africa Cup of Nations tournament in East Africa has been welcomed by some South African football legends. Now, SABC Sport understands that Bruce has been offered a one-year extension to his contract, which was coming to the end this month. And if he's happy with that arrangement, he's going to continue with the Bafana Bafana team. So after leading the team to the knockout stages of the FIFA World Cup for the very first time, just last month, Bafana Bafana legend Teko Modise says this move is a no-brainer.
11: For me, the fact that if it does happen that he stays, I mean, he has a team already, understand the players, and the players also respond to him. And with that fact, with he, being me, myself, as a former player, you want a coach that he can relate to. And with the team that he has built, I think I'll let him continue. Hopefully this time around, being the coach that actually, you know, took us to a promised land, let's support him. Let's support the guys. And also maybe from a player's point of view, the guys that were not selected, this should be a motivation to find yourself in the national team, to present the country at the highest level, and I just hope you, Coach Hugo Bruce, can take us to better positions.
10: Now, these latest developments now cast doubt on the SAFA Technical Committee search for Bruce's successor, which is understood to have been at an advanced stage with former head coach Pitso Mosimane, the frontrunner to return to the hot seat. Teko Modise says this would be an opportunity as well for Bruce to refresh the team as well as incorporate younger players into a competitive squad.
11: He should refresh the team because our star players are over 29, 30, and also looking as to them, the star performers of the World Cup, they're less than 25. Mbogazi, you know, you've got Muremis, you've got Mfukings, Apolis. Those are young players that we should actually build the team from.
10: On to women's football news now with the WAFCON tournament. That's, of course, the Women's Africa Cup of Nations tournament set to kick off in Morocco this weekend. Teams across the continent are putting the final touches to their preparations in Morocco using their final friendly matches to assess tactics, sharpening fitness, as well as building momentum just before the race for continental glory is set to begin. The Black Stars, the Black Princesses, the Black Queens, should I say, of Ghana, is played a friendly match against Tanzania yesterday in Rabat, the game ending in a goalless draw. Elsewhere, Cote d'Ivoire produced the perfect response to their recent defeat against Ghana by securing a hard-fought 1-0 victory over Mali at the Berechid Municipal Stadium in the city of Casablanca. For the field now, La Liga president Javier Tebes says FIFA's president Gianni Infantino should resign, accusing the governing body of destroying the football industry by expanding international competitions at the expense of domestic leagues as well as clubs. Now, Tebas has repeatedly criticized FIFA over the fixture congestion as well as plans to further enlarge the World Cup. Infantino said in April of this year that he would be seeking re-election for a fourth term as FIFA president, with a vote for the 2027 to 2031 cycle scheduled to take place in Morocco on the 18th of March next year. So asked about the growing criticism of Infantino's leadership, Atiba said the FIFA president retained strong support among national federations despite concerns within the game. Tebas also questioned FIFA's decision to postpone the one-match ban that was given to USA striker Florian Balogun following a red card during the World Cup. The decision was made after the intervention of US President Donald Trump. Belgium went on to win that game 4-1 in the last round of 16. And finally, second seed Barbora Krejcikova converted 6 of the 8 break points while sailing to a 6-2, 6-4 victory over Linda Fura-Revito in the first round of an all-Czech matchup in Prague. Now, Krejcikova won 73.1% of her first serve points in a match that took 1 hour and 18 minutes. Krejcikova won the final 3 games of the first set and the last 4 of the second. Meanwhile, American-born Aussie Maja Joint posted a 6-4, 3-6, 6-2 victory over Laura Samoz of the Czech Republic in the first round of the Prague Open. And that concludes your sports news at the Sawa. For any sports stories you'd like to share with us, do remember to send us an email to newsroom@channelafrica.co.za or call us on +27 11714 4459. I'm back with a final sports update in the next hour with headlines just after 8 a.m. Central African time. For Channel Africa Sport, I am Musibudi Rachel Makura.
2: 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The African perspective.
1: 22 July 1974 in South Africa. You know, they say divide and conquer. South African political leaders and organizations representing the country's colored population formally called for full citizenship, a demand that exposed the moral incoherence of a system that classified human beings by race and awarded rights accordingly. The call was ignored by the apartheid government, but added momentum to the growing internal resistance that would ultimately make the system political and sustainable. And the apartheid regime was very good at classifying and creating the impression that if you were colored, you were higher up the food chain than the black African.
0: Therein lies the rub for me. Even the term moral incoherence, yes, as if there is any coherence, exactly, to the concept of apartheid.
1: And it's crazy though, because what it then did is created racist amongst a lot of colored people, because now they were looking down upon black people. And I would even say, and I could get into trouble for this, there's still that hang up to this day. I said it.
0: You done said it. Today,
1: I said
0: you're
1: it.
0: Aiming for the quickest exit out of a job.
1: I said it.
0: Hey, I suppose I got a stand by my partner, yeah, right? So I'm like, you know what? I'll stay behind and work for the two of us. How about that?
1: But it is interesting because even in an America, this played out.
0: No, absolutely. Colorism is a major issue across the... And you watch certain, and I see it so often when I, even in my favorite shows, one of my favorite shows is SWAT with Shamar Moore.
1: Right, right.
0: His leading ladies are always not quite black.
1: Yes, yes.
0: And I'm like, is it because he's not? Tyler Perry is very famous that he's the main character. Yeah. You gotta have a lot of milk in you.
1: Ash.
0: To.
1: And strangely,
0: make it to...
1: India goes through the same thing. And in fact, your caste is dependent upon the tone of skin that you're in.
0: Oh, absolutely. And that is like quite hectic there. Hey?
1: My goodness. So, anyway, that was 1974. Yeah.
0: And I wish it were history.
1: You done said it now. Business news is next.
12: Drivers, winter fatigue creeps in faster than you think. 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
0: 20 minutes to 7. Let's get back to the news desk and say good morning once again to Nolutando Buteles.
1: I knew you knew.
2: 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The African perspective.
13: Thanks, Tabiso, and good morning. The International Labour Research and Information Group has expressed skepticism over South Africa's latest World Bank loan. Yesterday, the National Treasury announced that they have secured a $1.5 billion intended for easing infrastructure bottlenecks, boosting economic growth, and creating jobs. The funds are expected to support reforms in the electricity, freight, and logistics, and water and sanitation sectors. The group's research and education officer, Dr. Dr. Dale McKinley.
14: This is, by the way, the fourth World Bank facility that we've used in the last 4 years. And if you look at our borrowing capacity and our debt to GDP ratio, it's not exactly the best move in my estimation, because what it indicates is the government is saying to itself that it doesn't have, first of all, its own internal financial capacity to fund what it wants to fund in this case, and that in some ways it's an admittance of failure on its part to deal with the problems that has identified for a long time in these three sectors that are being targeted.
13: Staying in South Africa, the rates and taxes bill for state-owned homes in the country occupied by public officials runs into millions of dollars every year, and government is now looking at the way it manages its property portfolio. Government is reviewing whether thousands of state-owned homes occupied by public officials continue to serve the public interest. Public Works and Infrastructure Minister Dean McPherson has ordered an investigation into the more than 6,000 government-owned residential properties and wants a strategy to sell or to repurpose those that are no longer needed for official duties. The move could save taxpayers millions. McPherson elaborates.
15: The problem is that Public Works has to maintain them and pay for the rates and water and electricity, and just the cost for 108 was 40 million rand per year, and that also includes maintenance. So you can actually imagine that figure is far higher. And our view is that, you know, we as Public Works and certainly as government shouldn't have a situation where we have all of these residential houses across the country, when in fact those officials are already getting housing allowances as part of their benefits. So those housing allowances would go either towards rent or to a home loan.
13: In Malawi, President Professor Arthur Peter Mutharika has held talks with former United Kingdom Prime Minister Tony Blair at Kamuzu Palace in Lilongwe, where they discussed Malawi's economic recovery efforts, investment opportunities and development priorities. During the meeting, President Mutharika outlined his administration's key areas of focus, highlighting their priorities that include food, forex, fertilizer and fuel. He further appealed to the Tony Blair Institute for Global Change to support Malawi in attracting investments that are mutually beneficial, particularly in the mining and energy sectors. Blair expressed confidence in the Mutharika's leadership and pledged to leverage his organization's global networks to help attract investors to Malawi, describing the country as having significant potential for investment. And then finally, OpenAI has disclosed that its advanced artificial intelligence models independently hacked another tech company to steal information that they needed to pass an internal evaluation. The AI agents managed to break out of a restricted sandbox testing environment to carry out the cyber attack. OpenAI described it as an unprecedented security incident involving state-of-the-art cyber capabilities. The BBC's James Reid reports.
16: OpenAI says the incident happened during an internal test of the cyber capabilities of its latest artificial intelligence models. The AIs exploited vulnerabilities to escape isolation. They then hacked another company, Hugging Face, to obtain the test solutions from its database. OpenAI said it was now implementing strict controls and working with Hugging Face to investigate and patch vulnerabilities. The incident will fuel global anxieties about the cyber attack capabilities of frontier AI models.
13: We're having a look at the financial indicators now. One US dollar in Nigeria trades at 1,379 Naira. In Botswana, it is 13 Bula 69. Kenya, dollar trades at 128 shilling 38. Zambia, 18 Kwacha 26. On to BRICS countries, $1 in Brazil trades at 5 real 8. Russia, 78 rubles 41. India, 96 rupees 30. And China, 6 yuan 78. South Africa, 16 rand 45. $1 trades at 74 pence to the British pound and 87 to the euro. Looking at commodities, gold is trading at $4,127, while platinum is at $1,663 per ounce. The price of Brent crude oil is quoted at $91.97 a barrel. For any business news stories that you would like to share with us, please do send an email to newsroom@channelafrica.co.za, or you can call us on +27 11 714 4459. For your Channel Africa business news, I am Nolu Tando.

0: I've been so excited to get you onto the show. I'll tell you why, as a rash for you. Okay. And by rash, I mean that I stalk you.
1: Oh, okay.
0: Stalking you in a very professional way.
2: Obviously, having started off in the beauty space, having insecurities, acne, adult acne, and first started off as a mask, and then became a passion and more of an art and a craft. And then transitioning into fashion was so natural because I've always been someone who loves fashion. So I decided to go into business with my mom, who is professionally a fashion designer as well as a businesswoman. And just us having similar style and understanding the African market, sure, I thought it would be a great venture. So that's how we transitioned into fashion. I'm still a beauty girl, but always. I'm more of a fashion girly, I think, now. I don't know. But I mean, there might be something coming up for beauty. We'll see.
3: 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Where Africa's morning finds its voice. Rise and shine with Tshepiso Magwetla and Peter Noro. The African perspective.
4: Now, let's take a look at this story. South Africa's parliament is at the center of a high-stakes standoff this morning as its impeachment committee meets to push forward with the process of investigating President Cyril Ramaphosa. Now, the committee is expected to move closer to appointing an evidence leader, the senior advocate who will guide the presentation of evidence against the president. It's part of an inquiry into the theft of a large amount of foreign currency from President Ramaphosa's private game farm called Palapala in Limpopo province back in 2020. Now, the president denies any wrongdoing and has gone to court to try and halt the committee's work, arguing that he shouldn't face the process whilst a separate legal review is pending. Judgment in that case is expected before the end of this week. Well, to unpack what's at stake, we're now joined by Lawson Naidoo, Executive Secretary of the Council for the Advancement of the South African Constitution, KSANC. Lawson, always good to talk to you. Thanks so much indeed for joining us.
5: Good morning, Peter. Thank you very much.
4: So let's start with today's meeting. How significant is the appointment of an evidence leader in terms of progress with this inquiry?
5: Of course, today's meeting of the impeachment committee is an important one. Not only are they dealing with the appointment of an evidence leader, or perhaps even a team of evidence leaders, but they're also, the committee will also be looking at the terms of reference for the committee, which is probably even more important than the appointment of the evidence leader. But starting with the evidence leader, we know from media reports over the last couple of days that political parties were asked at the last meeting to make suggestions for an evidence leader, and the names of several well-known senior counsel in the advocates professions have been put forward. I think the last report I saw said that there were five candidates who had indicated their willingness and availability to take on the work, given that this could span over a few months. And the committee will deliberate on those names today, and perhaps come up with the committee choosing someone. Once that is done, though, Peter, the Parliament will still have to go through the sort of formal administrative procurement process of formally engaging that person as the evidence leader, terms and conditions to be set, including the fee structure, and whether other junior counsel would be required to assist. And all of that will need to be done, and that could take a little while after today's meeting, if the meeting today actually comes up with a sort of unanimous candidate to take on the position.
4: And the terms of reference still need to be finalized as well, I guess, and that's really important.
5: Well, that's absolutely, as I say, probably more important in the grander scheme of things, because that's going to set the framework for how the committee goes about its business, which witnesses are likely to be called as a result of the terms of reference. And I think it's important to note in this regard, Peter, that, this whole impeachment process is premised on a motion that was passed in 2022, a motion put forward by Mr. Zungula.

0: from the ATM party, and that laid out four specific charges against the president. Issues that were covered in those charges were around conflicts of interest, were around the fact of the president's failure to report the theft of the foreign currency from his farm to the relevant law enforcement agencies, and whether he was undertaking what is termed other paid work by owning a game farm, and whether that constitutes paid work, or was it simply a business interest? So the committee's terms of reference will need to be covered around those four primary issues, because that's really the decision that the committee is going to have to make at the end of the day. Has the president's conduct in relation to any or all of those four charges, does it demonstrate either gross, serious misconduct or a serious violation of the law and the constitution? And the word serious in that regard is deliberate, because it's not a mere minor transgression that warrants impeachment, but it has to be of such a serious nature that it requires the removal of from office of a president who is also demonstrated, as the National Assembly rules provide, to have acted either maliciously or in bad faith.
1: And for our Pan-African audience listening to the charges, they might think, look, you've got commissions of inquiry dealing with billions that have been stolen over time. Is this really worth all this much effort when we do use the word serious, given the charges on the table?
0: Well, I think this is why we find ourselves in the situation we do at the moment, Peter. As you mentioned in your introduction, the president is seeking to review what may be termed a preliminary report in this impeachment process, the report of the so-called independent panel that was appointed by the speaker back in 2022 to review the documentary evidence that was put forward by Mr. Zungula and others in relation to the president's conduct. And the president is challenging that because he says that that report is fundamentally flawed. It has no basis in law because it followed the wrong legal tests in applying the rules regarding the admissibility of evidence and so on. And he is seeking to review that, which will be heard in the courts in September. But pending that, he has now, as we know, also approached the court on an urgent basis to halt or temporarily halt the parliamentary process until that issue is resolved. And judgment in that urgent application will be delivered on Friday this week, just in a couple of days' time. And so, these are the processes we are going through, because if the president were to be successful in his main review application, that would bring an end to the parliamentary process as a whole. So, there are many steps in this process that we still have to get through before we get to the actual substantive part of the committee's work, which, if the president loses that review application, he will be subjected to the full impeachment inquiry, including being called to give evidence and to testify against those allegations against him.
1: There's quite a journey to go still, but in the end, I guess there still has to be a vote by Parliament, right, to impeach the president. So the committee may recommend whatever it likes, but in the end, actually, isn't it 2/3 of Parliament must say he must go?
0: That's correct, Peter. There's a very high bar for removal from office through an impeachment process, which is provided for in Section 89 of the South African Constitution. And it is a high bar. It requires a 2/3 majority agreeing that the president has either committed serious misconduct or a serious violation of the law or the Constitution. And the reason for this is that it is a punitive removal from office. It means that the president loses all of the perks of the office, such as a pension and other perks that go with to an ex-president. He would also not be able to hold any other public office. So it's quite a humiliating departure from office, and therefore the bar is high. It does would require a 2/3 majority, and given that we're in an era where we don't have a party with a majority in parliament, let alone a 2/3 majority, it'll come down to how individual political parties will vote on that question when it, if and when it does come before the National Assembly.
1: If the ANC on its own backs its president, that's the end of the story.
0: Well, yes, because you can't have a two-thirds majority without the support of the 40% of the votes that the ANC holds in the National Assembly. So if the ANC were to vote as a bloc and its 40% of the votes were cast, 159 seats, I think it is, that they hold, that would stop it, would prevent a two-thirds majority vote from being taken. So, that's the one scenario that could play out. There may be other parties as well that also vote alongside the ANC in that regard. And therefore, so the issue of whether the president will ultimately be impeached and removed from office, is a long way away and may prove to be a very difficult process given the numbers that at play in the National Assembly.
1: The president is saying to the courts that this process will cause him harm. Do you think that this might be a political ambition by those that are pushing for this process, knowing that they might not have the votes at the end of the day, but the process itself would cause some harm to the president, and maybe that's what they want?
0: Indeed, we can't avoid the fact that this is a very political process. It is a parliamentary process. It involves political parties. It involves politicians, and it is a process that's unfolding before us, literally 3 months before South Africa goes to the polls in the local government elections in early November. So this is, from an opposition perspective, this is an ideal opportunity to embarrass the president, to embarrass his political party, and those who are aligned with him in the run-up to that election. And that's why the president from his side is saying, if the report of this independent panel is flawed and is set aside, then I will be subjected to questioning on the basis of a report that is flawed, that is invalid, and therefore I will suffer irreparable harm if that were to happen before a court has ruled on the status of that report. And that's really the crux of the matter at the moment, because it will inevitably be used in a highly politicized way. We've already seen that there are issues that are not covered in that motion of impeachment from 2022 that some political parties are seeking to bring into the fray, such as how did that money come into the country? Now, there's no suggestion that the president played any role in how that money came in. Yet parties are wanting to use that to try and sort of discredit the president in this process, and I'm sure we'll have many other instances of that if the committee gets to the stage of the substantive inquiry.
1: Lawson, great talking to you as always. Your insights greatly appreciated. Thanks for your time.
0: Thank you, Peter.
1: That's Lawson Naidoo, who's the executive secretary of the Council for the Advancement of the South African Constitution. KSAC speaking to us on the president's issues regarding a potential impeachment process, which might get underway quite soon. It's 8 o'clock.
2: Right, let's take you to the news desk and say good morning once again to Jwalani Tulongwe.
3: SABC News. The African Perspective.
4: Thank you, Tsepiso. Good morning. Police in Ethiopia say they have arrested 17 suspects, including the alleged leader of what they say is a multi-million dollar international human trafficking network. The gang is accused of the deaths of 60 migrants, sexually abusing many women and torturing Ethiopian migrants in Yemen, allegedly collecting more than $6.1 million from victims in the process. Suspected ringleader Mohamed Tahir, also known as Wardy, and his co-accused have yet to appear in court. The alleged traffickers are accused of transporting more than 40,000 Ethiopians to Saudi Arabia through Djibouti and Yemen. The ring is alleged to have operated detention warehouses in Yemen. A court hearing is set to take place in Nigeria at the site of the country's largest ever methamphetamine seizure. 10 suspects, including 3 Mexican nationals, are accused of running a multi-million dollar operation in a forest laboratory. The BBC's Simi Jolawoso reports.
5: The hearing will mark the first time criminal proceedings in Nigeria have been held inside a dense forest at the site of a major suspected drug laboratory. Nigeria's anti-drugs agency said the move will allow the court to examine the scale of the operation, in which an estimated $363 million worth of methamphetamine and chemicals used to create the synthetic drug were discovered. The accused have denied the allegations and pleaded not guilty. Investigators say they are increasingly concerned about the expansion of Mexican cartel-linked meth production across Africa.
4: The first witness in the trial of alleged criminal kingpin Vusumuzi Katmatlala and his 4 co-accused is expected to resume with his cross-examination this morning at the High Court in Johannesburg, South Africa. Matlala is accused of orchestrating the failed assassinations of Sibanyoni, his former girlfriend Deboho Tobejani, and music producer Sienki Mukobung, popularly known as DJ Vettis. Matlala, his wife Tsakane, alleged hitman Musakekana and Tiego Mabusela, together with Ntabiseng Zama, face 25 charges in connection with the 3 botched hits between August 2022 and January 2024, Sasha Naidu reports.
6: The first witness in the highly anticipated trial took to the stand to testify on Tuesday morning, where he relayed his sequence of events that took place on the night of the attempted hit on Joe Sibanyoni. Security officer at the Gulf Estate where Sibanyoni was shot at, Bethuel Tele, told the court that a white BMW entered the parking lot where Sibanyoni and his entourage were parked before quickly alighting and opening fire with AK-47s. He went on to testify that the situation was extremely volatile, as the gunmen also fired several shots at him whilst they were firing at their intended targets.
4: A humanitarian worker in the Democratic Republic of Congo has been medically evacuated to the UK after potential healthcare-related exposure to Ebola. The UK Health Security Agency says the individual, who is a UK resident, has not been named, has no symptoms, and the move is purely precautionary. The individual is being assessed and monitored at a London hospital. The incubation period of Ebola ranges from 2 to 21 days, and the humanitarian worker will be required to isolate throughout. India's main opposition leader Rahul Gandhi has called for the Prime Minister Narendra Modi to resign over police crackdown on student protests in Delhi. Gandhi and other opposition MPs have held a protest outside Modi's official residence. Around 180 people were injured in a march on Monday. Sharanya is a 16-year-old student in Delhi, and she explained why she was taking part.
7: I basically have been always supporting this protest. This is a call for reform in the education system of India. That affects me, the brothers and sisters of my country. And it is high time we call for change, because our futures depend on this. The future of our country depends on this.
4: For any news stories you would like to share with us, please do send an email to newsroom@channelafrica.co.za or call us on +27 11 714 4459. For Channel Africa News, I'm Jolani Tulo Mwepe.
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8: And coming up in your sports news this hour, Coach Hugo Bruce might just stay on for yet another year as Bafana coach, while today marks a day to the start of the Commonwealth Games in Glasgow, Scotland. Stick around for more at 8:30.

0: A very good morning to you and welcome to Channel Africa's Rise and Shine, the third and final hour of the program. And we're coming to you live from our studios in Johannesburg, South Africa. 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
1: OpenView.
0: OpenView, yes, that's correct. And then, of course, we're on social media. If you're wanting to catch us on Facebook, it's at Channel Africa. And the other platforms is at Channel Africa One. Top of the morning to you. I'm Peter Ndoro.
1: And I'm Tsipiso Magwitla. Thank you so much for joining us. Can't believe it's already the last hour. Feels like we've only just begun. Okay, so coming up on the program this morning is South African Court Reserves judgment in former Miss SA contestant Chidinma Adetshina's bid to prevent the country's Department of Home Affairs from deporting her back to Nigeria. The latest Henley Passport Index has revealed a widening gap in global travel freedom, with Singapore retaining the world's most powerful passport.
0: I wonder how they measure what a powerful passport is.
1: And I'm actually just, I think it's the number of countries that you can get to without a visa.
0: Okay, okay.
1: Because that's the only thing that would make sense to me. Because you remember who it was announced recently, which countries can, which was it, Canada?
0: That's
1: go there with a 60 to 90 day visa.
0: So we'll find out in this hour which passport we should be trying to get.
1: Did you see how my wheels were?
0: Exactly. That's all coming up. Stay with us.
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0: Channel Africa, the African perspective.
1: Well, it's time now for the discourse at 10 minutes past 8. And today we look at South Africa's Western Cape province, where a legal precedent could be set on the country's birth registration laws. This after a judgment was reserved in the legal battle between former Miss South Africa contestant Chidinma Aritshina and the country's Department of Home Affairs. At the heart of the case is the question of whether Aritshina should be deported back to her father's native Nigeria, after investigations revealed that her Mozambican mother obtained her identity documents through fraudulent means. Beyond the individuals involved, the outcome could have broader implications for immigration law and the protection of constitutional rights in South Africa. To unpack the latest developments and what they could mean, we're joined now on the line by News 24 court and crime reporter Velani Luditi. Velani, a very good morning to you. So let's just first recap with how this matter came before the courts and what is the latest on it?
2: Good morning to you and good morning to the listeners. I think we should go back to the year 2024 during the Miss South Africa pageant, where Miss Chidinma Aritshina was a participant. And yeah, I think the matter first surfaced on social media when I think her family was celebrating her participation in the pageant, and then people started raising questions: how did a Nigerian national enter the pageant? And then the Department of Home Affairs launched an investigation. That is when it was discovered that the mother of Chidinma Aritshina had actually stolen the identity of a Sarah Moyo, who had lost their identity, that it belonged to Chidinma's mother, Rungo. And that is where the whole debacle then started. And on 7 August, actually, 2024, that was when the Department of Home Affairs first released a public statement that its investigation pointed out that Miss Aritshina's birth was that of it was registered fraudulently, because the documents her mother had were actually obtained fraudulently. So, but also I must also mention that while these documents obtained fraudulently, they were still valid, because Chidinma had a South African ID, which in effect then also had a South African passport, which she still holds even at this moment.
1: So now, just let's go through the technicalities that came out in court over the past few days and the key arguments presented by both sides.
2: Look, so when the Department of Home Affairs found out about this fraud, What they wanted to do was to actually call in Chidinma. But remember, Chidinma then went to Nigeria, and that's where she and her minor child got a Nigerian passport. So the Department of Home Affairs then communicates with her via WhatsApp and says, look, we are intending to nullify your South African documents. She fails to respond. She enters, which it's one of the another argument which the department is relying on, that she enters Miss Universe representing Nigeria. She took up this Nigerian passport, ignores them when they're trying to communicate with them. Because you must remember, there's a word that they are using, that her birth registration is from a fraudulent documents, which is the mother. Remember, Chidinma was a child, was not involved in stealing Moyo's identity. So she might have not been aware. And South Africa, there are instances where a foreign national born in South Africa can be naturalized, but there are steps that need to be followed. It's not an automatic thing where just because you were born in the country, after you turn 18, you go to Home Affairs. So there was a window period for Chidinma to actually regularize her South African papers, but she ignored the Department of Home Affairs. let's go forward. She goes to Nigeria, enters Miss Universe, representing Nigeria. Home Affairs is continuing with their processes. While she's abroad, her mother, Arungu, gets arrested for fraud and for being in the country illegally, because remember, it was discovered that her documents were obtained fraudulently. So she gets arrested and then appears at the Cape Town High Court. Chidima returns to South Africa. How does she return to South Africa? She comes via Mozambique, and we hear that it was easy to get past the Mozambican border because she presented a South African passport now, not the Nigerian one, and then gets past. But the South African government has already flagged her documents and said that we are in the process of nullifying these documents which she obtained. So she gets back to South Africa, and then in 9 June, immigration officer is alerted that she's at her home in Cape Town, goes there to arrest her, and they immediately take her to court. The plan, remember, the immigration officers have 48 hours after an arrest if they intend to deport a person. When the matter gets to court, it gets complicated. The magistrate, which the Home Affairs came out strongly telling the magistrate that she erred in her postponing of the matter when it first arrived in the court, because it opened a window now where Chidima can also argue and say, but I was not deported in the 48 hours. But that was not Department of Home Affairs' fault, basing on the argument that I have raised. So the Department of Home Affairs is also arguing that Chidima does, because remember, Chidima's argument is that I was born in South Africa. I know no other home than South Africa, and that I have never been to Nigeria for even a year. So she has no ties with Nigeria. But the Department of Home Affairs lawyers then present these Nigerian documents and say Chidima took citizenship of Nigeria, which then makes it possible for her to have ties with Nigeria. But again, they say that her documents are fraudulent because of that fraud that was allegedly committed by her mother. So Chidima's lawyer is also arguing that Home Affairs did not follow the correct procedure, and also they are basing that on that statement which was initially released by Home Affairs, where they agreed that Chidima was a minor when this happened. So the lawyer is saying even Home Affairs knows that she was a minor. She was not aware of the crime that was being committed, so she can't be held responsible for her mother's sins. But the department is not budging, saying that her, if she has these Nigerian papers, that argument goes out the window.
1: Okay. And just very quickly, I know there has been a suggestion by the lawyers, her lawyers, that she, instead of incarceration, that there is an alternative, and that is of her regular reporting to immigration authorities. Very, very briefly, has that been presented and accepted, if at all?
2: So the magistrate, before even presiding on the matter this week, said can't both parties, Home Affairs and Chidima's legal team, can't they reach a common ground so that she doesn't go through the matter? It was presented, but Home Affairs, I think now they have reached a stage where they are saying, look, there was a window open for normal discussions, but the department has to apply law. And also remember, this case will set a precedent, but this is a lower court. What happens here might not have a bigger effect. What might have is the case, the review application in the High Court. If Chidima is successful in that review, that might set a precedent. That might give us something different to talk about. But Home Affairs is still standing that her birth registration was incorrect. It didn't go according to the Birth and
1: Okay.
2: Death Registration Act. But yes, the lawyer did present to say, look, do not detain my client. We can hand over the South African passport and report to authorities, like a police station. That is part of the agreement, the proposal, which I think the magistrate will take into consideration when she's delivering her
1: Okay,
2: judgment
1: Fellaini,
2: next month.
1: thank you very much. Much appreciated your time and the latest update on that. Fellaini Dudidi is News 24 court and crime reporter. It's 20 past 8.
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7: So we continue with our focus on the legal battle over the pending deportation of former Miss South African contestant Chidinma Adetshina and the South African Department of Home Affairs, as Adetshina's legal team fights back, arguing that she was an innocent child when her Mozambican mother allegedly obtained her identity documents through fraudulent means. Now, this case is exposing massive cracks in South Africa's immigration system. Well, to help us look at what precedent this case will mean for citizenship of children born foreign national parents who obtain their identities fraudulently, when I joined on the line by an immigration lawyer, but was also the president of the Nigerian Union of South Africa, Mr. Nwobi Smart. Thanks very much indeed for joining us and welcome to you.
8: Thank you for having me. And good morning
7: this
8: to
7: case
8: all of
7: that's
8: you.
7: Being brought by Adetshina, I guess, is important in many ways because a lot of questions will be resolved and precedents set. What do you think will be the most important decisions that will be made as a result of this case?
8: Thank you. It is an interesting case. That have been brought before the court. As you know, that precedents will be made when this matter is being set before the High Court or subsequently to the Supreme Court or the Constitutional Court. But it has a constitutional aspect. The current courts upon which this matter is currently sitting, in my legal opinion, it is not for this court to set a precedent. It is only for an aspect whether the Home Affairs can detain her and then process her deportation while she's awaiting to finalize the internal procedures of appeal and review of the application she has filed with the department. So I think it is still far-fetched at this stage if precedents will be set. The Cape Town Regional Court, it is not the court that will set the precedent, but I foresee a precedent will be set given account the sensitivity of this matter, as well as others that falls within this category of this kind of case.
7: I guess in many ways her case is not unique. It's just that she's a prominent person and so it came to the fore. What questions do you want the higher courts to settle with regards to migration is when we look at through the lens of Adetshina?
8: Okay, in court, we do not anticipate things that are academical. We deal in court, we deal with the real issues, maybe questions of laws that might probably be conversed by the legal team of Chidinma Adetshina. But what we know from the public domain at this stage is that obviously, the department will allege that the mother at the point in time acquired her citizenship under a questionable means. And the another thing that the court will be looking at is it a fact that she was born in South Africa? As you know, the Citizenship Amendment Act 17 of 2010, section 4, subsection 3, particularly, it gives a pathway. Her case is not unique, as you've just alluded to. There are many, and the court have decided similar thing in the past, but there are requirements has been set for different pathways of citizenship in South Africa. However, the case is a bit complicated, having different segment of it. So it will, at this stage, we're not sure what angles or proposition that the Department of Home Affairs will be putting forward through the prosecution. And the lawyers of Adetshina in Cape Town will be having a kind of a defense mechanism, you know, to counter the different views of the department. But as we know, the matter is sub judice. The matter is still pending in the regional court. And what we should know is what is pending at the regional court at this stage. From a legal opinion, what is pending is whether she can be detained and be deported in the meantime, whereas her legal team, the issue at the stage is that she has a right of appeals and review, and they have not exhausted 180 days as required in terms of the reviews procedures and in terms of PAJA. So now, basically, that is what it is at this stage. And if the court finally rules, when the court resumes back on the adjourned date, that indeed, because that is a track law, that everyone who has been adversely rejected has a right of appeal and review. The court definitely will come back and say, yes, indeed, she does have those rights. But the battle is far from being finished from that side. And obviously, the administrative procedures or processes would be allowed to unfold and be finalized. And then if the legal team feels that they are not happy with the outcomes of the thing, they can take the matter on review to the High Court, which I think that is what they will be doing if instruction is given to them by their client.
7: What's your gut feeling and or maybe even your thoughts in terms of children should not pay for the sins of their parents? If a child is born in a country, it's born in a country with its own rights.
8: Thank you. Indeed so. As you know, South Africa is a signatory to most international instruments that involves the protection and registration of children at birth. And in that regard, as well as the regional instrument, South Africa has been the forefront of a human right in this country, and our law has been known to be very active in protecting human rights. Indeed, coming back to your question, there is no question, I've not seen in the opposition paper of the Department of Home Affairs that Chidima was born in South Africa, I think what is playing out is about technicalities, technical issues. Now, then that question has not been decided before. I have looked at different decisions of court, whether a child should then pay for the sins of their parents who are in South Africa illegally or who have acquired their status irregularly. But however, what does Section 4.3 of the Citizenship Amendment Act of 17 of 2010 says? It has a clear requirement that at the time of birth of a child, if one of the parents who is neither a permanent resident or who is a permanent resident but who is not a citizen is born in South Africa. Now, the department might come and argue that she was not properly registered. But the question goes is, was she born in South Africa? Is there a hospital that shows where she's born? And if the matter is argued on technical ground, the High Court will come based on the international instrument that South Africa's signatory to, as well as regional instrument, taking into account the rights of children, you know, the High Court being the upper guardian of all minors, then will then decide whether a child should pay for the sins of their parents who at the point in time are irregular.
7: All right, my dear brother, we've run out of time. We're going to have to leave it there, but I'm sure a lot of important questions will be answered either in this court or higher courts over the course of time. Thank you for your input, though, today.
8: Thank you.
7: That's Nwobi Smart, an immigration lawyer, but also president of the Nigerian Union of South Africa, speaking to us on Adetshina's case. It's 8:31. It's time for your news headlines. Here's Jwalani Tulongwepe.
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9: Thank you, Peter. Good morning. Making headlines. Police in Ethiopia say they have arrested 17 suspects, including the alleged leader of what they say is a multi-million-dollar international human trafficking network. Residents of Tonga Village in the Nkomazi local municipality in South Africa's Mpumalanga province have forcefully closed down shops operated by foreign nationals in the area, and Ukraine's President Volodymyr Zelensky has dismissed the commander of the armed forces. Matapelo Mahape will have the details at 9 o'clock. For Channel Africa News, I'm Jolani Tulo Wepe.
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10: Thanks, Sepiso. Very good morning from the sports desk for the final time this morning. So the planned continuation of Bafana Bafana head coach Hugo Bruce's stay in South Africa until at least next year's Africa Cup of Nations tournament in East Africa has been welcomed by some South African football legends. SABC Sport has learned that Bruce has been offered a one-year extension to his contract, which was coming to an end this month. And if he's happy with the arrangement, he's going to continue with the national team. So after leading Bafana Bafana to the knockout stages of the FIFA World Cup for the very first time at the FIFA World Cup, Bafana legend Teko Modise says this move is a no-brainer.
11: For me, the fact that if it does happen that he stays, I mean, he has a team already, understand the players, and the players also respond to him. And with that fact, with he, being me, myself, as a former player, you want a coach that he can relate to. And with the team that he has built, I think I'll let him continue. Hopefully this time around, being the coach that actually, you know, took us to a promised land, let's support him. Let's support the guys. And also maybe from a player's point of view, the guys that were not selected, this should be a motivation to find yourself in the national team, to present the country at the highest level, and I just hope you, Coach Hugo Bruce, will take us to better positions.
10: Right, so these latest developments now cast doubt on the SAFA Technical Committee's search for Bruce's successor, which is understood to have been at a very advanced stage, with former head coach Beats Omosamani the front runner for a return to the hot seat. Teko Modise says this would also be a great opportunity for Bruce to refresh the team as well as incorporate younger players into the competitive squad.
11: He should refresh the team because our star players are over 29, 30, and also looking as to them, the star performers of the World Cup, they're less than 25. Bogazi, you know, you've got Muremis, you've got Mufukings, Apolis. Those are young players that we should actually build the team from.
10: Onto this now, reigning African Coach of the Year, Thabo Matibedi, better known as Coach T, is in the athletic circles, has explained why he has accepted a lucrative offer to become Malaysia's head coach of sprints. After more than 20 years of coaching, Matibedi says he feels unappreciated, undervalued and also overlooked in the South Africa athletic circles, despite producing some of the country's top sprinters. Those frustrations, together with years of financial struggles, have convinced him to take an opportunity in Malaysia.
12: The coaches are still struggling. Doesn't matter if you compete on a Diamond League level, if you win Africans, if you were the finalist at the World Championship, you have two finalists, but doesn't change your life. You break all this record, but the coaches, they still remain not recognized and not being paid. For instance, when I went to China, we won 4-1 when I was coaching with Paul there. I haven't even get a stand from him.
13: Yes, so?
12: You can only go overseas and look for something as coaching, because South African coaches, when it comes to athletics, they consistently struggle financially.
10: Onto some golf news now. The PGA Tour, as well as the Europe-based DP World Tour, have announced a multi-year partnership with the Asian Tour that had previously served as a key feeder to LIV Golf. Now, through their existing strategic alliance, the PGA Tour, as well as the DP World Tour, will now partner with the Asian Tour to establish a formal pathway for a leading Asian Tour members for at least the next 3 years. As part of the partnership announced yesterday and effective immediately, the DP World Tour will return to co-sanctioning select tournaments with the Asian Tour from 2027 after previously linking up on a strategic alliance from 2016 to 2021. And finally, former Australian batter David Warner has pleaded guilty to drunk driving after being charged following a random breath test in Sydney in April. The plea had been expected after his lawyer, Bobby Hill, said after a court appearance in May that the cricketer accepted responsibility and knew his behaviour had been foolish and reckless. Sentencing has been set for the 18th of August, when Warner faces a minimum disqualification from driving of about 6 months, a potential fine of up to $1,500 or a potential prison sentence of up to 9 months. Warner, who retired from international cricket back in 2024, is currently the captain of the Pakistan Super League side, Karachi Kings, as well as being captain of the Sydney Thunder. And that's a wrap from the Sports Desk this morning on Africa Rise and Shine. It is 8:37 a.m. Central African Time. 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
1: And it is now 22 minutes to 9. And Peter and Dora, we were going to look at some of the trending. Okay, there we go. So, trending. Why is it not loading now? But anyway, Belamine Mugabe is one of those trending. Well, I was trying to open it now, but it's not open. It's okay. All right.
7: You give up.
1: Not quite. It's all right. The Wi-Fi is back on. You know this thing that we experienced. But yeah. I did want, because I know it's something that... okay. All right. Let's... Forget about it. Forget about it.
7: All right, let me take you back then to 22 July 1944, the Bretton Woods Conference concluded in New Hampshire, United States, establishing the International Monetary Fund and the World Bank, creating the post-war international financial architecture that governs global trade and development to this day. And guess what? African nations were not present. Most were still colonies, yet the institutions were designed at Bretton Woods would shape Africa's debt development and economic sovereignty more profoundly than almost any other post-war decisions.
1: So very quickly, Fulgence Numbona is a 34-year-old Burundian pastor in South Africa who's here illegally. He appeared in the Durban Magistrates Court yesterday on Tuesday. He was charged with two counts of attempted murder and an immigration violation. So it's because he stabbed a woman over the family's anti-immigration support.
7: Wow.
1: So that's one of the trending stories.
7: Wow. That's disturbing.
1: Quite.
7: Business news next.
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10: Thanks, Tsepiso, and good morning. The International Labour Research and Information Group has expressed skepticism over South Africa's latest World Bank loan. Yesterday, the National Treasury announced that they have secured a $1.5 billion, which was intended for easing infrastructure bottlenecks, boosting economic growth and creating jobs. The funds are expected to support reforms in the electricity, freight and logistics, and water and sanitation sectors. The group's research and education officer, Dr. Dale McKinley.
16: This is, by the way, the fourth World Bank facility that we've used in the last 4 years. And if you look at our borrowing capacity and our debt to GDP ratio, it's not exactly the best move in my estimation, because what it indicates is the government is saying to itself that it doesn't have, first of all, its own internal financial capacity to fund what it wants to fund in this case. And that in some ways it's an admittance of failure on its part to deal with the problems that has identified for a long time in these three sectors that are being targeted.
10: In other news, the International Monetary Fund paper has shown that artificial intelligence could boost sub-Saharan Africa's economy by about 4% over the next decade with better electricity supply, internet access and digital skills, but without such reforms, the growth dividend could be negligible. As countries and companies race to secure AI's economic benefits, investment in data centers, energy infrastructure and digital networks is surging worldwide. But sub-Saharan Africa, which ranks lowest on the IMF's AI Preparedness Index, risks capturing only a fraction of the potential gains if infrastructure bottlenecks remain unaddressed. The IMF's AI Preparedness Index attributes the gap to shortfalls in digital infrastructure, technical skills, and regulatory capacity that limit both adoption and the region's resilience to labor market disruptions. And then now we move on to other news. In Zimbabwe, the state-owned railway company, the National Railways of Zimbabwe, says that a new partnership with private operators will enable lithium concentrate to be transported by the rail to the port of Maputo in Mozambique, expanding export options for the battery mineral. NRZ has teamed up with South Africa's Beitbridge, Bulawayo Railway and Logistics Company, Silver Gill, to move the first 1,000 metric tons of lithium concentrate from the Gwanda lithium mine. The move is expected to reduce reliance on road transport, which has been mostly costly and prone to logistical bottlenecks. And then finally, the rates and taxes bill for state-owned homes in South Africa, occupied by public officials, runs into millions of dollars every year, and government is now looking at a way in which it manages property portfolio. Government is reviewing whether thousands of state-owned homes occupied by public officials continue to serve the public interest. Public Works and Infrastructure Minister Dean McPherson has ordered an investigation into more than 6,000 government-owned residential properties and wants a strategy to sell or to repurpose those that are no longer needed for official duties. Let's have a look at the financial indicators. Now, one US dollar in Nigeria trades at 1,379 naira. In Botswana, it is 13 bula 69. Kenya, 128 shilling 38. Zambia, 18 kwacha 26. On to BRICS countries, Brazil, 5 real 8, Russia, 78 rubles 41, India, 96 rupees 30, China, 6 yuan 78, and South Africa, 16 rand 45. Looking at commodities, gold is trading at $4,127, platinum $1,663 per ounce, while the price of Brent crude oil is quoted at $91.97 a barrel. For any business news stories that you would like to share with us, please send an email to newsroom at channelafrica.co.za, or you can call us on +27 11 714 4459. For your Channel Africa Business News, I am Nolutando Buthelezi.
15: 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I can see my whole world changing. And contribute to the conversation.

0: I can't talk to you without speaking about Ginger Me Slowly. In fact, that song has brought so much pressure on us South African men and how to treat our women.
1: It's not a song that I don't want to sing, but there are times when I feel like maybe I want to have a set that's a little more like, you know, I don't know, that's sort of brewing in other emotional spaces. I still feel like, oh, but I should do Ginger Me Slowly. It's kind of a joke now with my man. You know, I love that it's a love song that people want to hear, and that it occupies a kind of warm energy center for me.
2: Feel the heartbeat of the African continent. 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Only on Channel Africa, the African perspective. 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With Peter Ndoro and Sibiso Makwetla.
3: All right, now let's wrap up with this. The latest Henley Passport Index has revealed a widening gap in global travel freedom, with Singapore retaining the world's most powerful passport, offering visa-free or visa-on-arrival access to 192 destinations. While global mobility has more than doubled over the past two decades, the report also highlights growing geopolitical inequalities, with conflict, diplomacy, and economic influence increasingly shaping passport strength. The research comes at a time when Global Peace Index paints its bleakest picture in 20 years, revealing that the world is experiencing its highest number of conflicts since the Second World War. So it's lots to unpack. We're joined now by Raymond Nell, Associate Director at Private Clients at Henley and Partners. David, very good morning to you. Thank you so much for speaking to us. Raymond, sorry. Let's just first start with this Global Passport Index and how it works. How are the numbers stacked up, collated, etc.?
4: Good morning. Yeah, thanks so much for having me. So, look, it's as you mentioned, it's, you know, the passport powers is increasingly determined by diplomacy and geopolitical influence. You know, rather than, you know, what we would sort of see as, you know, countries with peace alone. So what this sort of, you know, reveals is, you know, our research shows that peaceful countries, you know, generally enjoy stronger passports, but peace is only part of the picture, right? So the passport strength is, you know, sort of shaped by a combination of factors. Earlier, Henley research identified economic prosperity, you know, openness to trade and investment, governance, quality and diplomatic engagement as some of the strongest, you know, long-term predictors of a passport power. Our new 20-year analysis, you know, sort of adds another important dimension by showing that peaceful countries also tend to enjoy greater freedom of movement. You know, when you look at some countries that consistently outperform what their level of peacefulness would predict, because they have invested over many years in diplomacy, reciprocal visa waiver agreements, and trusted international partnerships. I think in many respects, you know, passport power is a measure of, you know, sort of international trust and reciprocal benefits. So whether the global visa system is, you know, sort of equitable is ultimately a policy question, I think. What our research sort of demonstrates is that the opportunities available to individuals can vary significantly depending on the passport that they do hold. When you go a bit further, you know, we are also seeing that these trends reflect inclined behavior. Internationally, mobile families are increasingly building what we call sovereign portfolios, you know, sort of diversifying their residence rights, citizenships, and jurisdictions in much the same way that, you know, a high net worth family would financially diversify assets. In an increasing certain, you know, sort of uncertain world, I'd say mobility is becoming a strategic asset that, you know, provides choice, resilience, and long-term opportunity. So just to answer your question, you know, there's quite a few factors that play a role when we do look at the strength of a passport. It's not just the visa-free access. Of course, that's, you know, one of the biggest factors and the end results, but there's a lot of underlying factors that do play a role. And we do see in Southern African countries, you know, Zambia, Zimbabwe, South Africa.

0: Africa, Angola, Kenya, Namibia, Botswana, that these passports do offer and do hold, significant challenges for high net worth families. Hence where Henley and Partners come in to provide a solution for global mobility, global security, looking at the kids in the sort of sense of a next generation planning.
1: Okay, so just in terms of how to, you obviously it's a birthright thing, isn't it? I mean, if we're saying Singapore is the strongest passport, has the strongest
0: Correct.
1: passport power, it's a birthright thing. But I'm sure there are things that countries do and can do to up their game. So what do you say to nation states that, like for South Africa, for instance, if you want to improve your passport power?
0: So I think when you look at that, it's also, it's quite a few factors that, that do play a big role. So what some countries can do, I mean, when you look at our 20-year passport index research wasn't designed to evaluate the fairness of individual visa policies, but it does demonstrate that access to global mobility remains, highly unequal. So, complementing that research commission for the latest Henley Global Mobility Report examined that recent EU visa reforms affecting African travelers. It sort of found that Schengen visa rejection rates for African applicants increased from, give or take 18% in 2015 to around 26% in 2024, despite only modest growth in application volumes. The research also concluded that recent reforms, including higher visa fees, longer processing times, and additional administrative requirements, are typically likely to widen that mobility gap further. So governments understandably consider issues such as visa overstays, irregular migration, and asylum applications when designing visa policy. However, the research argues that these factors alone do not fully explain the consistently high rejection rates experienced in many African applicants. Instead, the evidence points to a more complex picture in which, geopolitical relationships, administrative practices, and unequal mobility regimes also play an important role. So I think going a bit more in depth, with African countries, at the same time they are encouraging developments within Africa itself, the African Union's Free Movement Protocol and the African Continental Free Trade Area, set out an ambitious long-term vision to make it easier for Africans to travel, work, and do business across the continent. While implementation of the free movement agenda has progressed more slowly than originally envisioned, greater regional integration remains, one of the most effective ways of strengthening mobility, boosting again, trade and investment, and building the trust that ultimately underpins stronger passports.
1: Okay, so then let's just look at the geopolitics aspect of it. And again, I go back to the issue of South Africa, where we were grey listed. I wonder, are these some of the factors that impact on our status? And with these recent upheavals that we've been experiencing, does that also impact on the ranking? So I want to understand what is taken into account in terms of the deterioration of one's passport power, as you mentioned that there is the geopolitics, the major global powers who may influence that, and how policy is reinforced in terms of existing inequalities.
0: Yeah, so I think just backtracking a bit as well, I think it's important to understand what, through diplomacy, sort of regional integration, what sort of the issues are and, were in the past, and also, going a bit more in depth, what African countries, can do. I mean, when you're looking at the African Continental Free Trade Area and the African Union's free movement agenda, or bilateral agreements. So I think on that, the evidence shows that passport strength evolves over decades, rather than years. The countries that have made the greatest gains have consistently invested in diplomacy, trusted international partnerships, and reciprocal visa waiver agreements. There's no specific reason why South Africa and the passports throughout Southern Africa have declined, other than the fact that, sort of the reciprocal agreements and the diplomacy and the trusted international partnerships are not necessarily on that, sort of par level. So for African governments, there are typically four important priorities, right? So first, I'd say, just aligning back to our previous point, continuing to invest in diplomacy and bilateral visa waiver agreements would be the first point. Secondly, I'd say, to sort of accelerate regional integration through initiatives such as, again, what we just mentioned, the African Continental Free Trade Area and the African Union's Free Movement Protocol, which of course have enormous potential to strengthen mobility, trade, and economic cooperation throughout the continent. Thirdly, continuing to strengthen the governance, border management, and institutional trust, which are essential for building confidence between states. And I think fourthly, you'd look at sort of pursuing policies that encourage investment, trade, and economic growth. So our research shows that prosperous outward-looking economies tend to build stronger international relationships and over time, ultimately stronger passports. So that's the key pillar there for me, the fourth one. And then more broadly, we are seeing a fundamental shift in how both governments and families think about mobility. Governments increasingly recognize that passport strength reflects diplomatic relationships and international engagement, while families increasingly view additional residence and citizenship rights as part of long-term planning.
1: And thank you very much, Raymond Nell, Associate Director, Private Clients at Henley and Partners. And that's how we come to the end of Rise and Shine, the Wednesday edition. Peter and Doro,
2: yes,
1: bye.
2: Indeed. Have an awesome day, everyone. We'll see you tomorrow morning.
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5: Thank you, Matsuko, and good morning. Top stories this hour. Ethiopian police make a breakthrough in dismantling international traffic network, and Ukraine's president dismisses the commander of the armed forces. Police in Ethiopia say they have arrested 17 suspects, including the alleged leader of what they say is a multi-million dollar international human trafficking network. The gang is accused of the deaths of 60 migrants, sexually abusing many women and torturing Ethiopian migrants in Yemen, allegedly collecting more than $6.1 million from victims in the process. Suspected ringleader Mohamed Tahir, also known as Wardi, and his co-accused have yet to appear in court. The alleged traffickers are accused of transporting more than 40,000 Ethiopians to Saudi Arabia through Djibouti and Yemen. The ring is alleged to have operated detention warehouses in Yemen. And a court hearing is set to take place in Nigeria at the site of the country's largest ever methamphetamine seizure. 10 suspects, including 3 Mexican nationals, are accused of running a multi-million dollar operation in a forest laboratory. The BBC's Simi Joaloso reports.
6: The hearing will mark the first time criminal proceedings in Nigeria have been held inside.

0: Investigators say they are increasingly concerned about the expansion of Mexican cartel-linked meth production across Africa.
1: And residents of Tonga Village in the Ngomazi local municipality in South Africa's Mpumalanga province have forcefully closed down the shops operated by foreign nationals in the area. Among other things, they accuse the shop owners of selling expired food, counterfeit goods, and being non-compliant with regulations. Community leader Nokolo Mdileni believes that some of the shop's owners do not have valid permits to operate businesses in the area.
2: We are not requesting now. Now we are saying, as we are closing the shops, and these people that don't want to leave, they say they've got papers because we don't have rights, or we are not allowed to ask papers. And they want the authorities, the EPMA, and all those stakeholders that are supposed to check the foreign nationals, the undocumented people, to come down at Tonga Village and check them. And if they found that they are allowed to sell here in South Africa, in Tonga Village, we don't want them. They must take them with them. We can open our own shops.
1: And the Chief Albert Luthuli Foundation in South Africa is calling for history books, museums and public records to be updated to reflect the true circumstances surrounding the death of the African Nobel Peace Prize laureate Chief Albert Luthuli. The call comes as the foundation marks the 59th anniversary of Luthuli's death and declares 2027 the year of Luthuli. It has launched a campaign to correct what it says are decades of inaccurate historical records. The Pietermaritzburg High Court's October 2025 ruling overturned the apartheid-era finding that Luthuli died after being struck by a train. The court instead found that he died from a fractured skull and brain hemorrhage linked to an assault. Luthuli served as the president of the African National Congress. Foundation spokesperson and Luthuli's grandson, Sandile Luthuli.
3: You know, for 60 years, there has been this narrative of a train accident. Now, this narrative lives in many places. Just to name a few, it lives in school curriculum, books, history books. It lives in online publications. It lives in the spaces of arts and culture, museums and those kinds of places. Now, this is all the history that needs to be rectified.
1: And Ukraine's President Volodymyr Zelensky has dismissed the commander of the armed forces, Oleksandr Siersky. The news comes after the removal of the popular defense minister, Mikhailo Fedorov, which triggered mass protest. The two men have clashed over military technology and procurement in the war with Russia. The BBC's Paul Adams reports.
4: Making the announcement, the president thanked General Siersky and said a significant path had been traveled. His replacement is the much younger Mikhailo Drapaty, a man with a distinguished record of his own, and crucially, a friend of the ousted defense minister, Mikhail.

0: African perspective. A new hour, a deeper look. 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
1: 7 minutes into 9 a.m. in Central African time. Thank you very much for listening to The Journal. My name is Matseko Musito. With you until 12 midday on this Wednesday, we're going to begin conversations looking at new research that is drawing attention to the complex relationship between alcohol use, sexual behavior, and violence. And we've got experts that are going to be joining me on the line to unpack this particular conversation. Thank you for tuning in.

0: 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Thank you for tuning in via channelafrica.co.za.
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1: Not speeches or monuments. 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
4: Never and never again shall it be.
1: 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They are lived.
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1: Celebrating Mandela Month on Channel Africa, the African perspective. What happened and what it means. The Journal with Matseko Musito, 9 till 12 p.m. Central African Time on Channel Africa.
0: 12 minutes into 9 a.m. in Central African time. Thank you very much for tuning in to The Journal as we broadcast exclusively for Channel Africa. New research is drawing attention to the complex relationship between alcohol use, sexual behavior, and violence, and how these intersecting factors, as it were, can actually increase young women's vulnerability to HIV. The research highlights how alcohol can influence sexual decision making and increase exposure to situations where young women may have less power to negotiate safer sex, while violence and unequal gender dynamics can further heighten that vulnerability. So let's talk about this in this half hour. We unpack what this research tells us about the links between alcohol, sex, and violence, and what it means to for us to approach HIV prevention with more care and to protect young women. How to protect young women, that is. On the line with me, Dr. Zoe Dubby, who is socio-behavioral public health researcher at the South African Medical Research Council. Joining her is Dr. Kate Berg, senior scientist at the South African Medical Research Council. Dr. Dubby and Dr. Berg, welcome to the program. Thank you for the time.
5: Thanks for having us.
0: Thank you. I'll begin with you, Dr. Zoe. What does the intersection of alcohol, sexual behavior, and violence tell us about the factors that shape young women's vulnerability to HIV? Dr. Zoe, are you able to hear me on the other end? Dr. Kate, can you hear me?
5: Yes, I can hear you.
0: Okay, perhaps you can pick up the question for us. What does this intersection of alcohol, sexual behavior, and violence tell us about the factors that shape young women's vulnerability to the virus?
5: Well, it's not a direct link, so we didn't see that hazardous drinking was directly associated to HIV, but we did find that hazardous drinking was associated with several sexual risk behaviors, including condomless sex and sexual violence. And we need to remember that we were looking at adolescent girls and young women who are only just making their sexual debut. So they may not be exposed to HIV right now, but through repeated exposures to sexual violence and unprotected sex, their risk of acquiring HIV will increase over time. And what we're seeing is that a lot of young women are going to taverns, are going to shebeens, and receiving alcohol from often older men, and by accepting drinks from these older men, are entering into transactional relationships where sex is expected in exchange for these alcoholic beverages. And often, if these young women refuse sex, they are threatened with physical or sexual violence and their ability to negotiate condom use is impaired, obviously putting them at risk of acquiring HIV.
0: Right. And let's talk about, you know, sexual decision making and the negotiation of safer sex. I mean, when we look at those power dynamics, as you mentioned them, you know, how does then alcohol influence the lack of sexual decision making in this particular context?
5: Well, of course, it's difficult to negotiate condom use at the best of times. And so obviously having a few drinks impairs your judgment and affects your ability to protect yourself. But that's in the context of already an existing unequal power dynamic. I mean, these are young girls entering into sexual relationships with much older men. So there's already a clear unequal dynamic. So it's very difficult for these young women to have agency in these situations.
0: I'd like us to unpack that term, you know, the term agency, especially for young women in particularly in vulnerable, you know, situations, or when we look at the vulnerability framework, as it were. What does it actually mean for a woman to have agency?
5: I think it means to be empowered possibly financially, where you're able to buy your own drinks, or you don't need to ask a man to buy drinks for you. Or you're empowered in a sense that you have other prospects, like you're working hard at school and that is your main focus. And so you don't sort of seek out these nights out or relationships with older men, because you're able to focus on longer term aspirations.
0: All right, we're 17 minutes into 9 a.m. in Central African time. Thank you very much for staying with us here on The Journal in conversation with Dr. Kate Berg, senior scientist at the South African Medical Research Council. And we're really looking at the latest research that is drawing attention to these complex relationships between alcohol use, sexual behavior, and violence, and how these intersect as factors that can increase young women's vulnerability to HIV. Let's take a break and return.
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1: Every headline has a human side. 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
0: Welcome back to the program. 19 minutes into 9 a.m. in Central African time. We continue unpacking new research that is unpacking the complex relationship between alcohol use, sexual behavior, and violence, and how these factors increase the chances of young women being vulnerable to contracting the HIV virus. On the line with me, Dr. Zoe Dubby and Dr. Kate Berg, as our experts, of course, representing the South African Medical Research Council. Dr. Zoe, I'd like to bring you into the conversation here. I believe we have you back on the line. Violence against women and girls remains quite a major public health concern. So what does your research then reveal about the role of gender-based violence in driving the HIV risk, according to this research? And What are some of the warning signs that families and communities should be aware of?
8: Hi, thank you. I'm sorry there were some technical issues.
0: Not to worry.
8: Yes. So I think, as my colleague Kate already mentioned, around the sort of unequal gender power dynamics, and you talked about young women being able to enact their agency. So where violence comes into it is that where young women are fearful of their own safety, or particularly where there is coercion present, it means that young women's ability to enact their agency is compromised. For example, if a man is older than a young woman, he obviously has, you know, some kind of physical power over her. And young women are too scared often to insist, for example, that a sexual partner use a condom, scared that if she says no to him when he makes, you know, sexual advances on her, that she may be subject to violence. So, you know, it really restricts young women's agency. And even though we see this of younger generation of women more aware of their rights, as young women, they are often in situations where they're too scared to demand their rights, or to, you know, to ask for what they want, or to say no, you know, to enact their consent. And it, particularly, and this is again where alcohol overlaps with this, is when a young woman has had a few drinks, her ability to say no to something she's not comfortable with is severely compromised. So it's sort of these intersecting issues. And obviously when a male partner has had a few drinks, he may also be more aggressive. So it's these kind of these webs of interconnecting factors that increase a young woman's susceptibility to gender-based violence and to sexual assault or sexual risk.
0: Right. And a lot of the time we see HIV prevention campaigns focusing a lot on individual behavior change. I beg your pardon. So just based on your findings through this research, what additional interventions are needed to address the broader structural issues that we are seeing, such as the harmful gender norms, these unsafe environments for drinking and economic vulnerability that people find themselves in?
8: It's a really important question. And I think, you know, too often we have focused on these kind of behavior change interventions where it's almost as if the blame is placed on the young woman for being careless, for being reckless, for making bad decisions. But actually, these young women are not acting in a vacuum. They are living in social contexts, economic contexts, where they are vulnerable. Perhaps poverty, food insecurity at home, unsafe locations, unsafe venues that they are in, peer pressure. So there's all these aspects which are increasing their or restricting their agency to make safe decisions. So it's really about addressing some of the social and structural factors instead of blaming young women. You know, it's your fault for getting pregnant at the age of 14. It's your fault for not using a condom. Often it's actually outside of the control of these young women to enact these safe behaviors. So it would really mean working at the community level. Parents also play a role, parents and caregivers. The school environment is really important, education, but also working with communities to address the factors that normalize violence, that normalize heavy alcohol use, that normalize transactional sex, for example. So there's a lot to be to enable young women to actually make safer decisions themselves, and not place all the onus on them to make better decisions.
0: Right, very important. Not to leave it up to the women to make better decisions, but to have these enabling environments so those good decisions can be made. I'd like to get context just from the both of you, perhaps. Dr. Kate Berg, you can go first. For young women who may, you know, somehow be able to get this information as we discuss it on the radio, let's talk about how they may find themselves in these situations where alcohol, relationships and pressure intersect. But perhaps you can address some of the practical advice that you can offer at this time to help them to protect both their own health and their personal safety in these contexts. I mean, where do they start? Where do they access support services that may be available to them at this time? Dr. Kate Berg, you may respond.
5: You hear me?
0: Yes, I can hear you.
5: Okay. Yes, I think it's tricky because I think young girls are probably not talking to teachers or parents about these issues, and they need a place where they can discuss them and think about strategies and ways that they can protect themselves. One intervention that we've seen has been quite promising is a safe space, which is a place where young women can go. In some of our programs, it's a classroom at the school or it's a community center, and young girls can go there and come together. There's often internet connection where they can get access to information online. There are also other staff there that can help them with homework and CV writing, which will ideally help promote other kind of activities like a focus on education. And then there are also sexual and reproductive health services available at some of these safe spaces. And there are other young women in the same situation where so that they can talk to, as well as counselors that can help them deal with potential, some of the experiences that they've had. So this is not something that's widespread across the country, but it's an intervention that a lot of programs are exploring. And in our study, we also found that young girls who attended a safe space in the past year had higher levels of well-being. So this is an intervention we are really promoting.
0: Right. And from your perspective, Dr. Berg, in terms of support mechanisms that could be available to young girls and young women in these communities?
8: Sorry, was that directed at me? Oh, okay.
5: Yeah, yes. Go ahead, Zoe.
8: Sorry, I didn't know if that was directed at me. Yeah, so I think just to add on to what Kate was saying, I think there are strategies. You know, we have to look at the young woman in her life as a holistic package. And as Kate mentioned, these safe space models are an example of where you can offer integrated support services. So, you know, counselling alongside contraceptives, alongside help writing a CV, alongside homework support. So you're looking at this young person's life holistically, because we know that where, you know, young women are facing very stressful environments, particularly in poor households, their mental health is also affected. And where a young woman is very anxious or is experiencing stress or depression, she is much less likely to look after her sexual health. She's much less likely to, for example, go for an HIV test or use contraceptives. So it's all these intersecting factors. And what we really, is a promising intervention are these safe spaces, but also school-based services, where we make these services really accessible to young people. Because the reality is that it's quite difficult for a young woman to go to a public clinic for multiple reasons. So bringing services into spaces where young people already are, and within that, offering psychosocial support, counselling, as well as contraceptives, HIV prevention technologies such as PrEP, and all of these are, you know, make them really accessible, acceptable, and normalise that young women are empowered to look after their own health, and they feel some sense of hope about their future, and that makes them more likely to want to look after themselves and be healthy.
0: Right. I think this is really important. These types of conversations that are, you know, evidence-based, that avoid victim blaming, are actually really important. And we need to create more spaces where we can discuss both the science and the practical implications, if you will, for whoever it is that's listening. Doctors, thank you very much for your time, and thank you for continuing this very important work through your research.
8: Thanks. Great. Thank you for having us on your show.
0: Thank you, Dr. Zoe Dubby, socio-behavioral public health researcher at the South African Medical Research Council, alongside Dr. Kate Berg, senior scientist at the South African Medical Research Council as well, really looking at the complexities that lie between the relationship that we see of alcohol use, sexual behavior, and violence in our societies, and how that makes young women very vulnerable to HIV infections. It is 9:30. Fikile Lengwati standing by with the latest in sports. Good morning.
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9: Morning, Matheko. Let me start off with football news. The planned continuation of South Africa's national football team, Bafana Bafana head coach Hugo Broos's stay in South Africa until after next year's Africa Cup of Nations, the AFCON tournament in the Pamoja region, has been welcomed by some South African football legends. South Africa's public broadcaster SABC Sport has learned that Broos has been offered a one-year extension to his contract, which was coming to an end this month. And if he's happy with the arrangement, he's going to continue with the team. After leading Bafana Bafana to the knockout stage for the first time at the FIFA World Cup, Bafana's legend, Tiko Modise, says this move is a no-brainer.
10: For me, the fact that if it does happen that he stays, I mean, he has a team already, understand the players, and the players also respond to him. And with that fact, with he, being me, myself, as a former player, you want a coach that you can relate to. And with the team that he has built, I think I'll let him continue. Hopefully this time around, being the coach that actually, you know, took us to a promised land, let's support him, let's support the guys. And also maybe from a player's point of view, the guys that were not selected, this should be a motivation to find yourself in the national team, to present the country at the highest level, and I just hope you, Coach Hugo Broos, can take us to better positions.
9: These latest developments now cast doubt on the South African Football Association Technical Committee's search for Broos's successor, which is understood to have been at an advanced stage, with former head coach Peter Mosimane the front runner for the return to the hot seat. Modise says this would also be an opportunity for Broos to refresh the team and incorporate younger players into the competitive squad.
10: He should refresh the team because our star players are over 29, 30, and also looking as to then the star performance of the World Cup, they're less than 25. Mbogazi, you know, you've got Muremis, you've got Mufukings, Apolis. Those are young players that we should actually build the team from.
9: And Spanish Premiership La Liga president Javier Tebas says the world's football's governing body, FIFA president Gianni Infantino, should resign, accusing the governing body of destroying the football's industry by expanding international competitions at the expense of domestic leagues and clubs. Tebas has repeatedly criticized FIFA over fixture congestion and plans to further enlarge the World Cup. Infantino said in April that he would seek re-election for a fourth term as FIFA president, with a vote for the 2027-2031 cycle scheduled to take place in Morocco on the 18th of March next year. Asked about growing criticism of Infantino's leadership, Tebas says the FIFA president retained strong support among national federations despite concerns within the game. Tebas also questioned FIFA's decision to postpone the one-match ban given to United States striker Folarin Balogun following a red card during the World Cup. The decision was made after the intervention of U.S. President Donald Trump. Belgium beat the United States 4-1 in the last 16. Now, golf news. The Professional Golf Association PGA Tour and Europe-based DP World Tour has announced a multi-year partnership with the Asian Tour that had previously served as key feeder to LIV Golf. Through the existing strategic alliance, the PGA Tour and the DP World Tour will now partner with the Asian Tour to establish a formal pathway for the leading Asian Tour members for at least the next 3 years. As part of the partnership, which is effective immediately, the DP World Tour will return to co-sanctioning select tournaments with the Asian Tour from 2027 after previously linking up on a strategic alliance from 2016 to 2021. And we will end with the former Australian batter David Warner has pleaded guilty to drinking driving after being charged following a random breath test in Sydney in April. The plea had been expected after his lawyer, Bobby Hill, said after a court hearing in May that the cricketer accepted responsibility and knew his behavior had been foolish and reckless. Sentencing has been set for the 18th of August, when the Warner faces a minimum disqualification from driving for 6 months, a potential fine of up to $1,500, and a potential prison sentence of up to 9 months. For any sports stories you'd like to share with us, please send us an email to newsroom@channelafrica.co.za or call us on +2711-714-4459. 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
11: On the Upside. 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
0: 25 minutes to go till the top of 10 a.m., which means it's time for us to check in with the latest in business news. We say very good morning to Chanduko Legege.
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13: With your business news this hour, it's Noltando Buthelezi. South African retailer Pepco Holdings says that it will combine its fintech subsidiary Flash with payments platform Shop2Shop in a deal valuing the merged business at around $1.29 billion. The transaction will give Pepco a controlling 57.1% stake in the combined business fintech co through a $1.57 billion cash subscription for new Shop2Shop shares, and by contributing its entire shareholding in Flash, valued at $10.6 billion. It said that the deal would strengthen and diversify earnings within its informal market platform segment while creating a potential value unlocking opportunity for shareholders. Moving on to South Sudan, the country has made strides to strengthen its agricultural sector with the launch of the South Sudan Agriculture Development Program. The country's sector remains a critical pillar for economic recovery and food security. According to the International Fund for Agricultural Development, the initiative is expected to boost food production, to improve livelihoods, and to build resilience among farmers. The IFAD country director, Caroline Mwongera, explains how the program will support smallholder farmers and to enhance value chains.
14: The farmers that we are going to focus on, we are expecting to support 112,000 people. At the end of the program, or even during the program, they're going to see better infrastructure for post-harvest, better roads in the areas where they're producing. They're also going to be able to see a very close support by extension agents. So we are bringing extension closer to the people. So we are going to support the extension agents, the government extension service, to be able to really provide climate smart technologies and knowledge and capacity to the farmers.
13: The South African Federation of Trade Unions has rejected government's decision to accept a $1.5 billion development policy loan from the World Bank. The Federation warns that the loan could open the door to more privatization, austerity, and increased private sector control of public infrastructure. SAFTU has demanded that government immediately publish the full loan agreement together with every policy commitment, procurement, obligation, repayment schedule, and every condition that is attached to it. SAFTU spokesperson Newton Masuku.
15: The development policy law started in 2022, and up to so far we have taken about 69.4 billion rand, and there's no jobs and economic growth to show for it. The unemployment rate in this country is at a catastrophic level. We have not experienced any real growth when you compare it with the population growth of the country itself. So there's no reason why this time around we should believe that it will create the so-called 600,000 jobs in 2032.
13: Britain's Bloomsbury Publishing has confirmed that it is among the beneficiaries of a landmark $1.5 billion settlement that resolves claims that artificial intelligence company Anthropic used copyrighted books to train its AI models without purchasing the content. Bloomsbury said that a U.S. court identified 14,087 of its titles covered by the settlement, with proposed compensation of about $3,000 per title, split equally between the author and the publisher. The settlement stems from a class action lawsuit approved by a federal, which was brought by authors who alleged that Anthropic used their books without permission to train its Claude AI chatbot. The settlement is the largest known copyright payout in U.S. history. Let's have a look at the financial indicators now. One U.S. dollar in Nigeria trades at 1,379 naira. In Botswana, it is 13.69. Kenya, 128 shilling, 38. Zambia, 18 kwacha, 26. On to BRICS countries. $1 in Brazil trades at 5 real, 8. Russia, 78 rubles, 41. India, 96 rupees, 30. China, 6 yuan, 78. South Africa, 16 rand, 45. $1 is trading at 74 pence to the British pound and 87 to the euro. Looking at commodities, gold is trading at $4,127 with platinum at $1,660 per ounce. And the price of Brent crude oil is quoted at $91.97 a barrel. For any business news stories that you would like to share with us, please send them through to newsroom at channelafrica.co.za or you can call us on +27 11 714 4459. For your Channel Africa Business News, I am Nolutando Buthelezi.
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4: So how do you respond to Niger's new penal code, which criminalizes same-sex relationships and imposes prison terms of up to 10 years?
5: Yes, I think the Niger legal system is responding to what is more or less a clarion call to criminalize unnatural relationships among people of same sex. And it's a response to the growing tendency of the West to continue to impose their beliefs and understanding of human rights on the African continent and other developing countries.
4: That's Dr. Samson Osagie, who's a Nigerian lawyer and former vice president of the African Bar Association. And there are those that are defending it, and many that are saying it's out of order. Where do you sit?
3: Big continent, bigger conversations. 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What happened and what it means. The Journal with Matseko Musito. 9 till 12 p.m. Central African Time on Channel Africa.

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1: Coming through with some of the finest music on the continent and all-time favorites of mine personally. Hopefully they resonate with you as well. 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Khabib Kweta with Africa came before that.
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1: 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Matapela Mahapa standing by with the latest news.
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3: Thank you, Matako. Your top stories this hour. Ethiopia arrests 17 over human trafficking ring and China enters a peak flood season. Good morning. Police in Ethiopia say they have arrested 17 suspects, including the alleged leader of what they say is a multi-million dollar international human trafficking network. The gang is accused of the deaths of 60 migrants, especially abusing women and torturing Ethiopian migrants in Yemen, allegedly collecting over $6.1 million from victims in the process. Suspected ringleader Mohamed Tahir, also known as Wardy, and his co-accused have yet to appear in court. The alleged traffickers are accused of transporting more than 40,000 Ethiopians to Saudi Arabia through Djibouti and Yemen. The ring is alleged to have operated detention warehouses in Yemen. And a court hearing is set to take place in Nigeria at the site of the country's largest ever methamphetamine seizure. 10 suspects, including 3 Mexican nationals, are accused of running a multi-million dollar operation in a forest laboratory, the BBC's Simi Jolauso reports.
4: The hearing will mark the first time criminal proceedings in Nigeria have been held inside a dense forest at the site of a major suspected drug laboratory. Nigeria's anti-drugs agency said the move will allow the court to examine the scale of the operation, in which an estimated $363 million worth of methamphetamine and chemicals used to create the synthetic drug were discovered. The accused have denied the allegations and pleaded not guilty. Investigators say they are increasingly concerned about the expansion of Mexican cartel-linked meth production across Africa.
3: And residents of Tonga village in the Ngomazi municipality in South Africa's Mpumalanga province have forcefully closed down shops operated by foreign nationals in the area. Among other things, they accused the shop owners of selling expired food, counterfeit goods and being non-compliant with regulations. Community leader Nkolo Mtileni believes that some of the shop's owners do not have valid permits to operate businesses in the area.
5: We are not requesting now. Now we are saying, as we are closing the shops and these people that don't want to leave, they say they've got papers because we don't have rights, or we are not allowed to ask papers. And they want the authorities, the EPMA and all those stakeholders that are supposed to check the foreign nationals, the undocumented people, to come down at Tonga village and check them. And if they found that they are allowed to sell here in South Africa, in Tonga village, we don't want them. They must take them with them. We can open our own shops.
3: And the Chief Albert Luthuli Foundation in South Africa is calling for history books, museums and public records to be updated to reflect the true circumstances surrounding the death of the first African Nobel Peace Prize laureate, Chief Albert Luthuli. The call comes as the foundation marks the 59th anniversary of Luthuli's death and declares 2027 the year of Luthuli. It has launched a campaign to correct what it says are decades of inaccurate historical records. The Pietermaritzburg High Court's October 2025 ruling overturned their apartheid-era finding that Luthuli died after being struck by a train. The court instead found that he died from a fractured skull and brain hemorrhage linked to an assault. Luthuli served as the president of the African National Congress. Foundation spokesperson and Luthuli's grandson, Sandile Luthuli.
6: You know, for 60 years, there has been this narrative of a train accident. Now, this narrative lives in many places. Just to name a few, it lives in school curriculum, books, history books. It lives in online publications. It lives in the spaces of arts and culture, museums and those kinds of places. Now, this is all the history that needs to be rectified.
3: And China is facing its peak flood season, with weather experts predicting increased rainfall of over 20% to 50% across northern regions from late July to early August. Rising temperatures are shifting rainfall patterns and increasing risks of secondary disasters due to urbanization. Recent heavy rains have already caused a landslide in Pingshu County, resulting in at least 8 fatalities. The National Climate Center warns of above-average rainfall, especially in the Beijing and Tianjin-Hebei area, highlighting the need for vigilance across, against potential floods and landslides. A recap of your top story. Ethiopian police have arrested 17 people, including their alleged boss of a human trafficking ring. The gang is accused of killing 60 migrants, abusing others in Yemen, and smuggling 40,000 people. For any news stories you'd like to share with us, please send an email to newsroom at channelafrica.co.za or call us on +27 11 714 4459. For Channel Africa News, I am Matapela Mahape.
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1: A good 6 minutes into 10 a.m. in Central African time. Thank you to Matapela Mahape. She's back again with a fresh news bulletin at the top of 11 a.m. Right now, though, in this golden hour, we get into the practice and looking at practical ways in terms of how communication can actually have quite a significant impact on one's career. So we're going to be joined by somebody who is a public speaker herself and a public speaking coach and executive communication specialist, who's going to be joining us to explore the practical ways in which you as a professional can communicate with greater clarity, confidence, and authenticity.

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3: 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They are lived.
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0: 10:10 in Central African time. Thank you very much for tuning in. We're available across the African region via satellite on channel PAS10. So how you and I communicate can actually have a significant impact on our careers. Did you know that? Or whether it's speaking up in meetings or delivering presentations or trying to navigate a difficult conversation, strong communication skills can actually build confidence that can strengthen professional relationships and open doors to new opportunities. Yet for many professionals, communicating confidently, especially in the workplace, remains a challenge. Today, we are joined by a public speaking coach and executive communication specialist, Palesa Dooms, as she helps us to navigate this conversation and explore the practical ways in which professionals can communicate with greater clarity, with confidence, and of course with more sincerity. I prefer that word over authenticity. But here we are, Palesa. Welcome to the program. Thank you very much for your time.
7: Thank you so much, Matseko. Thanks for having me.
0: Thank you.
7: I think forward to this conversation.
0: Absolutely. This is right up your alley as a public speaker. And I have to admire the fact that you've taken the skill and are pouring it back into society and helping others to find their own voice, if you will. But I think let's start with a bigger picture. Palesa, we often hear people say that, no, communication is a soft skill. But is it really a soft skill? Because if you think about how essential it is, it can actually make or break one's career. So how do you view that? You know, strategically speaking, communication, is it a soft skill?
7: So I would definitely say it is not a soft skill. And this, just looking at my experience coming from recruitment and HR, when we draft a job vacancy, we have never in the history of drafting vacancies not added communication as a necessary skill. And that means regardless of the position you hold in an organization, at some point in time you will have to communicate. And this would be whether it is for you to get the job or to keep the job or to go up in your job. Either way, communication becomes one of the most necessary skills. And the higher you go, the more important communication becomes as a leader of an organization, as you become the voice of an organization.
0: Right.
7: Yes.
0: Okay. And then in the context of the workplace, perhaps we can dig a little deeper in terms of looking at communication and how it influences the way your colleagues and employers perceive your competence and leadership potential. Because, I mean, I've been in situations over the last 18 years where I've seen people in leadership positions speak like this. And okay, so this is what you need to do. And I'm not sure whether to take, whether you're going to lead me or whether I should lead you. What needs to happen in this situation? Yeah. So let's unpack that. Communication and its influence on how your colleagueship sees you. Yeah.
7: Yes, 100%. So when it comes to communication, it becomes the easiest way for people to assess whether you are truly competent. And as a professional, you've already spent so much on building your credibility through your education and the actual technical work that you do. And now the one thing that determines whether other people are able to take the vision or understand the vision and implement it is all determined by how you communicate it. And being able to communicate effectively is one of the ways in which people then overlook whether you even have any other technical mistakes. It's one of those things where the perception of the way you communicate indicates to people how well you know something. When you think of it in a practical way, when you were in school, the moment you're able to explain to someone else what you've just studied, you now know you master what you do. And we test that mastery through the way in which you communicate it.
0: Nice way.
7: And that would be, yeah, that would be why it's so important.
0: Okay. And then in terms of, you know, sitting through presentations is another one. It's a big challenge. And these days, there's just so much to present to the world. So as you sit through a presentation, you know, technically, there's certain things you've got to know, when to speak, when to articulate, when to, you know, just how to find your phrasing in your presentation without losing who you are. Because I think the trick is not trying to be somebody else. It's being yourself, being authentic, but still being clear. So how do we learn clarity in our communication skills?
7: Yes. So clarity begins first with understanding the audience members. If you know who's in the room, you're able to cater the message according to whether it be the level of their education, experience, or what you perceive they should already know. Because there's nothing as underwhelming as someone presenting things to you that you find quite, you know, simple and okay, yeah, that's quite obvious. We are accountants. We're familiar with debits and credits.
0: Right.
7: So who you're speaking to is the first place you want to begin. And then in that moment, when it comes to articulating your thoughts, it is important that you prepare, meaning from the structure in which you're going to relay the message in. What would be the most important thing you want your audience to take away from that moment? And as you then communicate it on the day, it's also important to consider other nuanced things, like, for instance, your pace that you're speaking at, as well as how clear or how loud you are projecting, dependent on the room size and whether you have the technical gadgets or not. And then also remembering to create that space for your audience to be able to process what you're saying. So those intentional pauses that you then create during that presentation that can determine how clearly you then have articulated that presentation in the moment.
0: All right. Look, it's practical skills on how to really get you to articulate yourself better, to communicate with clarity and help yourself in a professional sense. We've got an award-winning public speaking coach on the line with us, Palisa Dooms, and she's just giving us really some practicals as to how you can move forward in this conversation. Palisa, I mean, in the work that you're doing, I mean, just give us an example of somebody who came to you with virtually zero communication skills, and you've seen them being able to grow in leaps and bounds and communicate and command a room. What are some of the steps, you know, that you took this individual through that got them to a place where they are?
7: Yes, so I have quite a few examples, and often I would love to first give them the confidence by not making them feel like they can't communicate at all, because they've gotten themselves that far within their career. They are either in a position somewhere in a corporate, and usually it would just be that they're not communicating at the level of the person that could become a leader in the organization. And usually this is because the person is extremely anxious. They're consistently speaking with a lot of filler words. They doubt themselves and they're using apologetic language. So the sorries and the ums and the ahs. And whenever they stand in front of people, they almost seem like they just want to end that presentation. And for me, some of the practical skills would we would first start with the psychological aspect, because your communication starts in your head. And being able to first gain the confidence around the fact that you are competent in what you do. Now, let's just find simpler ways to communicate that, as well as to change your perception of what you think communication is. A lot of people assume it's the moment I'm going to be judged. This is the moment everyone's going to see I'm a failure and I don't know what I'm doing. When in actual fact, this is probably the moment people will now truly get to understand what you do and why you add value. So the moment you can change your perception, already you've changed the way in which you're going to approach the conversation. And that's important, is remembering that every time you stand in front of people, you're not performing because this is communication, not a song. So in that moment, lower it down to I'm having a conversation. And as I'm having this conversation, it's more important for people to understand me than for me to impress them. Because there's also that pressure where I need to sound smart, I need to sound like I know a lot. When in actual fact, it's more about can they make use of what you've said? Is this adding value on, and is it moving the needle forward in that organization? And then structuring that message, that for me is the next step. I would teach them basic frameworks like past, present, and prospective, which is a triple P framework. And that already helps you when you're thinking, oh, I don't know where to begin with this, because usually we have so many thoughts that come to mind while we're speaking. Being able to choose what to say is quite important. So starting with, no, let's start in the past and give them context. Bring them to the present, and then I move on to the future. And already my thoughts become more clear, and I'm more coherent with what I'm trying to communicate in the moment. And that would be how I've helped a person, and I've seen how that's also reduced all the filler words and the anxiety that she had at that time.
0: Oh, it sounds, listen, this is a science. We're learning with each question that this is actually a science. There's a science behind communicating and how it's done. And people don't just walk onto a stage. There's a lot of work that has gone into it. I love that sentiment, Palesa, because it's really also teaching us that communication is not communication for the sake of it or a performance, as you rightfully put it, but it's really about making sure that people are able to comprehend whatever it is that you're communicating as well, which then becomes the desired outcomes, as it were. 21 minutes into 10 a.m. in the practice with Palesa Dooms as we walk the journey of being a better communicator. Let's take a break and return.
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8: David Njumbe, who's a long-serving personal assistant to Tundu Lisu for over 15 years, on the night of 20 May, he survived a shocking abduction attempt just meters from his home. 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
9: It is something that happened in my head. 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I let them go. Instead of going, more than six people came out of that car and attacked me in my and they said they are police. I started fighting back and they handcuffed me. Immediately they started beating me and one of them was telling me, you have been running here and there. 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
0: We're 23 minutes into 10 a.m. Thank you very much for joining us here on the Journal in the Practice with Palesa Dooms as we unpack communication tools and skills that can actually assist you in your professional life as you try and move up. Because communication, as we've already established, is not a soft skill. It is very critical to either making or breaking your career moves and what you're trying to achieve. Palisa, another challenge that we're faced with in South Africa and on the continent is the fact that we are not only multicultural, but multilingual. And a lot of the time we find ourselves having to get into professional spaces where, English is not our primary language, but an additional language. So how do I navigate that challenge? I would know what it feels like because sometimes I've got to stand in front of a whole lot of people and speak in a language that I'm not too confident in. You know, I have to stand there and speak as a Zulu, even though, you know, it's really walking on crutches here and there. But I try, you know. But so how does one go in a public space and speak in a language and try, but it's not their first language?
7: Yes, I can relate to that so much. So I did all my schooling in Afrikaans, and being able to articulate yourself in English was quite a challenge for me as well. And how I navigated that is first with starting with accepting the fact that it is okay for me not to be the most fluent English speaker in the room.
0: Right.
7: Because once is that sense of self-compassion, you already start to operate from a place of being open to learning along the way and being more vulnerable with understanding that there are times I might have to either repeat what I've just said, or I might take a bit longer because I'm translating in my head. And giving yourself that grace already helps you to become a bit more comfortable when you're standing in front of people and you need to speak in a language that isn't your first language. And while you're doing it, it's also quite important to remember that people rely on more than just your words. Mm-hmm. So even in this moment, while I'm speaking, I'm expressing. And expressing means I'm placing a moment to find a way to what I'm saying. Mm-hmm. And that usually helps a person that doesn't speak predominantly English as a first language. And another important thing is being intentional about, I call it, what is your word for the day? Learning a new word, as well as finding synonyms for that word, so that when you feel stuck in the moment, you have options. Because sometimes it's not that you don't know what to say, it's just that you don't have the options for the word that you want to use in the moment, and then you feel very, very stuck. So it's about being intentional. And then another amazing thing you can do is a bit of priming. So priming is, prior to this conversation, I listen to other interviews, and by listening to other interviews, I am priming my mind for the language I'm about to speak. Right, so that in itself helps you almost warm up in terms of, remember, this is the language I'm speaking, this would be the audience, and I'm preparing my mind to be able to go into that moment and speak clearly.
0: Right.
7: Yes.
0: Well, thank you for that, because there's actually no shame in preparation. That is actually the biggest piece of this puzzle, if you will, is preparing. At some point, it will be second nature. But if you've got to prepare a little extra, then the next person, that's what you've got to do. Do not be ashamed of preparing. Thank you. Thank you for that context. And another thing that is quite critical, I think, especially nowadays with the advent of social media, having to be visible for whatever the reason, whether you are running a business or offering a service, or you've got to be visible on social media for one or other reason. There is this power of being persuasive and memorable that sometimes still lacks with some of us. Yes, maybe you may be able to communicate something well, because you understand the product or the offering, but you're not very memorable. You're not very persuasive. And when I watch somebody like Palisa, I'm like, okay, I'm convinced I need to do this. And then when I watch the next person, I don't really feel the same persuasion. Is it something that I can learn as a key ingredient? Being persuasive, being memorable, being clear.
7: Yes, 100%. It is something that you can learn. And it starts with the psychology of people and understanding people. Mm. What are some of the biggest driving forces? So people are driven by emotion, and being able to understand the pain points of what drives emotional beings is knowing what moves the needle for people. Is it pain? Is it pleasure?
0: Yeah.
7: Is it convenience? And using that kind of language already tickles the ear of the listener. So people are struck by someone that says something that hits home more than they are by a person that speaks generically or theoretically about things. So being able to tell also practical stories that make people go, oh my goodness, that is me, that I felt that, I know the feeling. That is what makes the difference between one speaker and another speaker. And we all know that stories are what helps us to go into the unconscious state of our mind, where we now traveling with this person, wherever they're going, as you would see on social media, and they're taking us places through their visual images as well. So being able to add to the words a bit of visuals that make it come alive, now that's part of what makes the messages more persuasive. And then, of course, persuasion is also seen by urgency. Are you able to create a level of urgency for people to make a move, do something now about either buying your product or clicking the follow button, but creating that sense of I need this and I need it right now? And that is what helps when it comes to persuasion.
0: Right, right. And you know, you mentioned just how you need to articulate your words, but also put emotion in it. I mean, I could hear, I can't see your face, but I could hear where you were smiling, where you were, you know, lifting your face a little bit, which is just so wonderful. But Balisa, thank you very much. I know that you are on TikTok and give a lot of tips and tricks and give people lots of good, valuable advice. It's Balisa Dooms on TikTok. But if we'd like to book a professional service, how can we do so?
7: So you can definitely find me as well on WhatsApp. I think that's an easy way for most people, accessible. Mm-hmm. The number would be 071-184-8406. I'll repeat that because I know someone was like, oh my goodness, it wasn't ready. In South Africa, the South African digits, that is the 071-184-8406, as well as on unforgettablespeakers.com. So that would be on Google. When you Google our website, it would be unforgettablespeakers.com.
0: All right. Wonderful. Balisa, thank you very, very much for these tips. Very, very important conversation. Really talking about how you can be clearer and how to be a better communicator. Thank you very much, Balisa. 10:31. Let's check in with the latest in sports with Fikile Lengwadi.
3: 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The African perspective.
10: Mateko, and I'm ordering you now. You must psych yourself for the new games that are starting tomorrow. Team South Africa. Team South Africa Netballs, the Spa Proteas captain Kanyisa Chawane says she's excited to lead the side at their third Commonwealth Games. Chawane made her Commonwealth Games debut in 2018 before helping South Africa secure a fourth place finish at the 2022 edition. She now takes on the captaincy as the Proteas prepare for this year's tournament in Glasgow. The 30-year-old has also welcomed the return of veteran Free State Crinums defender Carla Pretorius, saying her experience and leadership will make the captaincy role much easier.
11: No, it was very different and difficult. I mean, coming into the captaincy role from just being a player. And Berin, I love leading the girls, and I think I love working with them. And Carla coming in as well. She's always been my senior, whether we were in varsity, whether we were in the space of the Spa Proteas as she was the vice captain. She's led me before. So very easy to work with, you know. And yeah, looking forward to continue working with these girls because I just love it.
10: The 2026 Commonwealth Games will be held in Glasgow from the 23rd of July to the 2nd of August. Chawane says she is satisfied with the team's preparations and believes the team is ready to build on the recent positive momentum.
11: No, I think during that moment, probably we didn't understand the bigger picture. But I think where we are as a team right now, all of that which we did, make sense now, to have played Africa as many times as we could, to have tested ourselves against the best in the world, going as far as Australia and New Zealand. And I think all of those games have prepared us to have such a great series that we had in January, to have beaten England. But I mean, we cannot be complacent. We can use that as momentum.
10: Scotland swimmer Sean McCann, younger brother of missing Madeleine McCann, will represent the country at the upcoming Commonwealth Games in Glasgow. Now 21, McCann was just 2 years old when his sister disappeared in Portugal in 2007. A student at Loughborough University, he has developed into a promising freestyle swimmer, previously competing at the 2023 Commonwealth Youth Games in Tobago, where he finished fifth in the 400-meter freestyle. Let's end with cycling news. Slovenian professional cyclist Tadej Pogacar, reigning Tour de France champion, is determined to prove himself after a back-to-back defeat to Remco Evenepoel. The Slovenian lost Sunday's time trial to the world and Olympic champion, followed by Tuesday's stage 16 mountain top defeat. With three alpine stages left, including two finishes on Alpes d'Huez, Pogacar is aiming to restore the Tour's hierarchy. He has already claimed three stage wins this year, but now turns his focus to the decisive days in the Alps. For any sports stories you'd like to share with us, please send us an email to newsroom@channelafrica.co.za or call us on +27 11 714 4459. This is Channel Africa Sport with me, Figile Lungwadi.
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0: All right, 24 minutes to go till we reach the top of 11 a.m., which means it's time for us to check in with the latest in business news with Noluthando Buthelezi.
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13: Thanks, Matseko, and good morning. South African retailer Pepkor Holdings says that it will combine its fintech subsidiary Flash with payments platform Shop2Shop in a deal valuing the merged business at around $1.29 billion. The transaction will give Pepkor a controlling 57.1% stake in the combined business FinTech Co. The deal will be funded through a $95 million cash subscription for new Shop2Shop shares and the contribution of its entire shareholding in Flash, valued at about $641 million. It said that the deal will strengthen and diversify earnings within its informal market platform segment while creating a potential value unlocking opportunity for shareholders. In other news, the South African Federation of Trade Unions has rejected government's decision to accept a $1.5 billion development policy loan from the World Bank. The Federation warns that the loan could open the door to more privatization, austerity, and increased private sector control of public infrastructure. SAFTU has demanded that the government immediately publish the full loan agreement together with every policy commitment, procurement obligation, repayment schedule, and every condition that is attached to it. SAFTU spokesperson Newton Masugu.
14: The development policy loan started in 2022, and up to so far we have taken about 69.4 billion rand. And there's not no jobs and economic growth to show for it. The unemployment rate in this country is at a catastrophic level. We have not experienced any real growth when you compare it with the population growth of the country itself. So there's no reason why this time around we should believe that it will create the so-called 600,000 jobs in 2032.
13: In South Sudan, the country has made strides in strengthening its agricultural sector with the launch of the South Sudan Agriculture Development Program. The country's sector remains a critical pillar for economic recovery and food security. According to the International Fund for Agricultural Development, the initiative is expected to boost food production, to improve livelihoods, and to build resilience among farmers. IFAD Country Director Caroline Mwangera explains how the program will support smallholder farmers and enhance value chains.
15: The farmers that we are going to focus on, we are expecting to support 112,000 people. At the end of the program, or even during the program, they are going to see better infrastructure for post-harvest, better roads in the areas where they're producing. They're also going to be able to see a very close support by extension agents. So we are bringing extension closer to the people. So we are going to support the extension agents, the government extension service, to be able to really provide climate smart technologies and knowledge and capacity to the farmers.
13: And then finally, Airbus shares have jumped more than 5% after the European plane maker launched a $5.7 billion share buyback program and unveiled new midterm targets, including a near doubling of profits by 2029. Airbus said that it was targeting a core profit of between $13.7 billion and $14.8 billion in 2029. This is a sharp increase from last year's adjusted earnings before interest and taxes of $8.1 billion and well above its 2026 target of $8.6 billion. The world's largest civil plane maker also expects its dominant commercial aircraft business to generate billions in operating profit in 2029 and struck a positive tone on aircraft deliveries. Looking at your financial indicators now, one US dollar in Nigeria trades at 1,379 naira. In Botswana, it is 13 bula 69. Kenya, 128 shilling 38. Zambia, 18 kwacha 26. On to BRICS countries, $1 in Brazil trades at 5 real 8. Russia, 78 rubles 41. India, 96 rupees 30. China, 6 yuan 78. And South Africa, 16 rand 45. $1 is trading at 74 pence to the British pound and 87 to the euro. Let's look at commodities. Gold is trading at $4,127, while platinum is at $1,660 per ounce, and the price of Brent crude oil quoted at $92.28 a barrel. For any business news stories that you would like to share with us, please send them through to newsroom at channelafrica.co.za. You can call us on +27 11 714 4459. For your Channel Africa business news, I am Nolutando Buthelezi.
3: 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A legacy isn't a statue or a name carved in a stone. A legacy lives in what people do next. Mandela Month on Channel Africa. 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
16: Somi Grammy nominated jazz voice, Rwandan and Ugandan roots, born in the US but claimed by the African continent. But she's also honored Africa's Miriam Makeba.
17: I'm South African. I can't talk to you without speaking about Ginger Me Slowly. In fact, that song has brought so much pressure on us South African men and how to treat our women.
18: It's not a song that I don't want to sing, but there are times when I feel like maybe I want to have a set that's a little more like, you know, I don't know, the sort of brewing in other emotional spaces. I still feel like, oh, but I should do Ginger Me Slowly. It's kind of a joke now with my man. You know, I love that it's a love song that people want to hear and that it occupies a kind of warm energy center for me.
3: 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Only on Channel Africa, the African perspective. 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

0: Exactly 10 minutes away from 11 a.m. in Central African time. 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
0: Exactly 11 o'clock on the dot. Matt Hapelomahape standing by with the latest news.
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2: Thank you, Matako. Your top stories this hour. British murder suspect Ndoda Namkhanyisi Chuma abandons his bail application and apes use a touch to build a trust before feeding. Good morning. UK triple murder suspect Ndoda Namkhanyisi Chuma has abandoned his bail application in the Johannesburg Magistrate Court in South Africa. Chuma was arrested 2 weeks ago for unlawful possession of an unlicensed firearm, which police suspect he bought to kill himself. Refile Mekwa has more.
3: Chuma was found in possession of an unlicensed 9mm firearm during his arrest in the Johannesburg suburb of Kingston and made his first court appearance on July 13th. He is also wanted in the United Kingdom for the murders of his 42-year-old wife, Notabo Zandile Chuma, two daughters, 15-year-old Natalie and 5-year-old Nala. South African authorities are said to be processing a provisional extradition request from the UK, with Justice Minister Mamoloko Gubai confirming intent to extradite.
2: And South Africa's Parliament Impeachment Committee on President Cyril Ramaphosa is expected to meet this morning to elect an evidence leader from a shortlist of 5 senior advocates. The committee was established following a ruling of the Constitutional Court in May, directing that it should investigate whether President Cyril Ramaphosa should be removed from office relating to the stolen foreign currency from his private game farm in Limpopo Province. Ramaphosa launched an urgent bid in the Western Cape High Court to halt the committee from proceeding with its work, pending his review application of the Section 89 Independent Panel report. Judgment regarding the urgent interdict is expected to be heard on Friday. And South Africa's Department of Health says it's ready to respond should there be any reported cases of Ebola in the country. This as the department hosted a webinar to address the current situation with the Bundibugyo virus on the continent. The webinar was held under the theme of Protecting Family and Communities, Preventing Fear. South Africa's National Institute for Communicable Diseases, Dr. Vuyiswa Khumalo.
4: There is a case investigation form that needs to accompany every single specimen, and this form can be found on the NICD website, Disease Index. You go to the website, look under the Disease Index, under the letter B, you'll see Bundibugyo viral disease, and this needs to be completed and accompany the specimens as well. If you do need assistance with this, you can also contact the NICD hotline as well as the lab.
2: And the Chief Albert Luthuli Foundation in South Africa is calling for history, books, museums and public records to be updated to reflect the true circumstances surrounding the death of the first African Nobel Peace Prize laureate, Chief Albert Luthuli. The call comes as the foundation marks the 59th anniversary of Luthuli's death and declares 2027 the year of Luthuli. It was launched a campaign to correct what it says are decades of inaccurate historical records. The Pietermaritzburg High Court's October 2025 ruling overturned the apartheid-era finding that Luthuli died after being struck by a truck. The court instead found that he died from a fractured skull and brain hemorrhage linked to an assault. Luthuli served as the president of the African National Congress. Foundation spokesperson and Lutuli's grandson, Sandile Luthuli.
5: You know, for 60 years, there has been this narrative of a train accident. Now, this narrative lives in many places. Just to name a few, it lives in school curriculum, books, history books. It lives in online publications. It lives in the spaces of arts and culture, museums and those kinds of places. Now, this is all the history that needs to be rectified.
2: And researchers are studying chimpanzees and baboons in African sanctuaries have found that they use a touch to build trust before feeding time. Those with the most reassuring physical interactions are more likely to feed peacefully alongside others. The BBC's Helen Briggs has the details.
0: Anyone who watches team sports may be familiar with the sight of players joining a huddle before a big match. Our closest ape relatives do something similar before one of the most competitive moments in their day. As they waited for food, the apes touched, embraced, and sometimes kissed one another. The researchers believe this behaviour may date back at least 7 million years, suggesting that using touch to build trust and cooperation is an ancient social skill shared by humans and great apes alike.
2: A recap of your top story. UK triple murder suspect Ndoda Namkhanyisi Chuma has abandoned his bail application in the Johannesburg Magistrate Court in South Africa. Chuma was arrested 2 weeks ago for unlawful possession of an unlicensed firearm, which police suspect he sought to kill himself. For any news stories you'd like to share with us, please send an email to newsroom@channelafrica.co.za or call us on +27117144459. For Channel Africa News, I am Matapelo Mahape.
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0: Exactly 6 minutes into 11 a.m. in Central African time. We continue with the Journal until midday. And since it's a Wednesday, in this half hour, we explore themes of health in our health brief half hour. For today, we're going to be looking at, the taking of medicines. And then one day you actually realize that these are substandard and falsified medicines. We're going to talk about how widespread poor quality medicines and medical products are on the African continent with Dr. Huenda, who's the founder and chief executive officer of Medicines for Africa, to unpack this particular issue in this half hour. Stay with us.
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0: We're 12 minutes into 11 a.m. in Central African time. Welcome to the Health Brief. Now, imagine taking medicines to treat an illness, only to discover it's substandard or even falsified. Across the African region, poor quality medicine medical products, I beg your pardon, remain a serious patient safety concern at this time. Compromising treatment, contributing to drug resistance, and in some cases, costing lives. A new partnership between African Medicines Agency and Medicines for Africa aims to actually strengthen cooperative and improve access to safe, quality assured medicines. Let's unpack this and look at the scale of the challenge, as we noted, and what this collaboration could actually mean for healthcare across the continent. On the line with me is the founder and chief executive officer of Medicines for Africa, Dr. Lanez Huenda. Thank you very much for your time, Dr. Huenda. A pleasure to have this discussion with you today.
10: Thank you for having me, Mateo.
0: Thank you very much. Let's talk about perhaps a good place to start is to establish how widespread this problem of substandard and falsified medicines is across Africa.
10: Oh, thank you very much. You know, the problem of substandard and falsified medical products represents one of the most serious but often overlooked threats to healthcare on the African continent. It is widespread in that no country is untouched by this problem. It really touches every country. We don't have clear numbers in terms of the depth and breadth of that impact that it has, but what we know is that it is a significant problem, and it is one that has become an agent public health challenge because of what we are seeing in the clinics, in our communities, and, you know, the challenge that you just mentioned of antimicrobial resistance. And, you know, it's hurting people, it's taking lives, it's hurting businesses, and in the worst cases, it's leading to preventable deaths. So it's a big problem.
0: It is a big problem. But I mean, do we know what the issues are? Why are we struggling? Why is it so difficult to tackle the problem and bring those who are responsible to book?
10: You know, the problems are multifaceted. There are many layers to them. And I think, you know, part of the challenge, I think, one big problem that I would point to is that it's, you know, this problem has been affecting African communities for a very long time. But there has been no coordinated action in terms of how we can tackle it. Everyone is worried about it. Mm-hmm. Our regulators, our policymakers in ministries of health, industry is worried about it because it affects business. You know, clinicians, you know, in the hospitals, in clinics, in pharmacies, everybody is worried about it. There's work going on to tackle it, but it's happening in silos. Everybody is working on their own to solve the problem, and they're not working together. And I think that's one of the biggest challenges that, you know, really affect our ability to be impactful, because in order to stay, get on top of this problem, you need to share intelligence. Whenever you have a problem of a substandard falsified medication detected in any country, you need to be alerting each other. If a product is detected here in South Africa, Zimbabwe needs to know, Botswana, Eswatini, because this product cross borders, and regulators need to be working together. Regulators are doing that, but I think we need more actors to come into the solutions, working together. Unless we do that, the problem will continue to outpace our capacity to really take regulatory or clinical or supply chain actions to respond effectively and protect patients. I would say that's one of the biggest issues that's been lacking.
0: Right. And in terms of, I mean, we find a problem where in many of the smaller clinics, if you will, or any health facility or medical facility that is especially found in disadvantaged communities, if I could put it that way, Dr. Kwenda, there's challenges with having access to medicines, and people are looking, are desperate to get assistance. So with that said, are there certain types of medicines that are commonly affected by this counterfeit or poor quality problem that we're faced with?
10: You know, this is a problem that touches every therapeutic category, or maybe to simplify, every type of medication that exists. If you think of, I mean, you can think of antibiotics, antimalarials, antiretrovirals, anywhere, any product for which there is demand and people are willing to pay money, it's fair game for this challenge. So I would say that no therapeutic area, no treatment area is really spared. We have seen studies have been done in some areas more than others, so we are more aware of how much the impact, or how much this problem is impacting those areas. For instance, there's a recent study that was done on cancer medications across four African countries. I think that was in Kenya, Tanzania, Cameroon, and Malawi. And so they looked at, you know, the prevalence, how often these cancer medications would be substandard or falsified, and the study found that, you know, these products were present in all four countries, and, you know, products, the medications had incorrect ingredients, they didn't have active ingredients, and so it's really affecting every country, and it's affecting many, many and therapeutic categories, from high blood pressure medications, from cancer treatments, everything you can think of that people are in need of. And of course, you touch on the issue of access. It is part of the challenge, I suppose, why this problem
11: it remains so difficult to solve. But you see, we've spent the last two decades working on expanding access.
0: Right.
11: And the access has been happening at a rate that is faster than our ability to ensure that the systems that exist can make sure that those medicines remain safe. But mm-hmm. access alone is not enough. Because medicines cross borders, the risks really cross borders. And so you need to have ways of actually, you need to strengthen ways of ensuring that what people are accessing is actually safe.
0: 100%. You know, when I asked that question, I honestly was not hoping that it will affect so many of the categories of medicine. But here we are. In fact, I'd like us to take a break and actually look at the role of this new partnership. You know that it's been over two decades of really making sure that you do the work and do it well. So we're going to explore the new partnership between African Medicine Agency and Medicines for Africa. When we return, Dr. Linnaeus Gwenda is joining me in her capacity as the founder and CEO of Medicines for Africa. We return.
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12: David Njumbe, who's a long-serving personal assistant to Tundu Lisu for over 15 years. On the night of 20 May, he survived a shocking abduction attempt just meters from his home. 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
0: All right, 21 minutes into 11 a.m. in Central African time. Thank you for tuning in across the African region. And we're really looking at the issue of poor quality medical products that remain a very serious issue and hazard to patient safety. And there are concerns, of course, as shared by Dr. Linnaeus Gwenda, who is the founder and chief executive officer of Medicines for Africa. But there is hope. There is hope in this conversation, because we're also exploring a new partnership between the African Medicines Agency as well as Medicines for Africa, which, as we understand it at this point, aims to strengthen cooperation rather and improve access to safe, quality assured medicines. Dr. Gwenda, let's talk about that. Let's talk about this partnership, how it came to be, and how it's going to outline at this time.
10: Thank you. So this partnership comes from the realization that we've all come to, I think, in our different domains, that without coordinated action, without actually coming together and bringing the ecosystem together to work on solving this problem, preventable medication-related harm will continue to outpace our capacity to respond to this problem in an effective way, whether you're a regulator or a clinician or if you're industry. And so that is why the African Medicines Agency and Medicines for Africa have joined forces to address the critical challenge of substandard and falsified medical products and strengthen the ongoing efforts by the different stakeholders to protect patients across the African continent. This partnership basically formalizes collaboration, bringing together the regulatory leadership of the African Medicines Agency and Medicines for Africa's work in advocacy, communication, and stakeholder engagement, ensuring that the importance of medicine safety, of patient safety, remains at the center of the continental health agenda. It brings together two complementary strengths between our two organizations. The African Medicines Agency's role is to provide continental regulatory leadership and to work with national regulatory agencies like SAHPRA, like MCAS, Ghana FDA, all of these across the continent that are the custodians of medicines that people are taking. The African Medicines Agency works with them to strengthen them. It's not there to replace them, but to work with them so that they are stronger and better able to take action in a coordinated manner to protect patients. And so and Medicines for Africa's expertise, you know, is really in African-led advocacy, bringing, engaging different stakeholders, communication, and all of that. And so together, our goal is to ensure that the regulatory progress that we are making on the African continent, where we now have 9 mature, or if you like, ML3, which means they're just the highest level of maturity of the regulatory environment. We have 9 countries that are mature to the highest level possible on the continent. And so it's really bringing all of that together so that it translates, that progress actually translate into safer, more reliable access to quality assured medicines for patients.
0: Right, very important. And perhaps as we look ahead, Dr. Kwenda, what does success then look like for this partnership in the next few years? Because I would imagine that this is not a project that's going to work in isolation from holding government responsible, the healthcare providers responsible, the pharmacists themselves in being able to co-collaborate with you and protect the patient. So what does success look like for this partnership going forward?
10: Yes, success for us really means that being able to work together and take actions that will reduce harm, will reduce patient harm. If we can come out of this partnership, having worked with the African Medicines Agency and all of the other relevant partners that play into this industry, patient safety groups, and we're able to actually take real actions, concrete actions, whether it's how we are going to be coordinating intelligence sharing once substandard falsified medical products are detected, whether in South Africa or across the border in Zimbabwe, and we are able to share that information as rapidly as possible and take the appropriate actions to make sure that that product is stopped and it does not continue and end up in the hands of patients. That's what success would look like. I think it's really to start with just being able to find the low-hanging fruits of how we can work together as a community, as an ecosystem, to actually prevent these products from getting into the hands of action. And really the bottom line is about how the products are coming into, the medicines are coming into countries. If we can act in ways that stops these things from actually entering the country in the first place, we're able to intervene upstream before they even get to the hospital. They don't get to the port. I think if we can actually get to a place where we are able to effectively do that, working with customs agency, law enforcement, regulators, and all of these actors that are involved, sharing intelligence, responding rapidly enough to prevent any tragedy happening that occurs as a result of a patient taking a product that is substandard or counterfeited. That would be success. That would be a great start.
0: Absolutely. Making sure that we deal with the problem before it even becomes a problem. But at this time, perhaps as we wrap up our conversation, Dr. Kwenda, and to really start to think about making sure that the patient themselves are sovereign in their own health, is there anything that you would encourage the public to do if they suspect that they have received a falsified or substandard medication?
10: Absolutely. I think, you know, and this is where part of the work we are going to be doing with our partner, the African Medicines Agency, mm-hmm. is going to be important. Awareness, public awareness. It's one of our frontline defenses, I think, to protect patients. And so raising that awareness amongst the public to know what to look for and to know what to avoid. So one thing I would advise is maybe to make sure that when we are looking for our medicines, we buy them from certified facilities. You know, mm-hmm. go to the pharmacy. Don't buy your medicine from the corner shop, you know, or from that unlicensed facility. Seek help from facilities that really have been licensed by regulators. And if you do end up with something that looks suspect, talk to your healthcare provider, talk to your pharmacist, and they can help you to make sure you report this. I think many even SAPRA might have a helpline that you can call into if you suspect there's a problem with your medication. You can report these things directly to the regulators, to your healthcare provider. But the other thing I would say also in terms of where you get your medicines from, buying medicines online, we don't know where these medications are coming from, whether, you know, what they even have. So I think that that is a big growing problem. And my advice for the public would be to check that if you're going to try to buy your products online, at least verify these are really legitimate sources of medicines, but maybe you want to avoid that altogether and go to the local pharmacy where you know you have somebody there. If there's a problem, you can come back and they'll be able to help you.
0: Right. Very good advice. Dr. Linnaeus Gwenda, thank you very much for your time joining us in her capacity as the founder and CEO of Medicines for Africa. Such important work that has been done in the medical fraternity. It is 11:31. Fix Lingwadi, standing by with the latest sports.
3: 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The African perspective.
14: Thank you, Mateko. Let me start off with football news. South Africa's Premiership side, Orlando Pirates, also known as the Buccaneers, continued their Spanish preseason with a 3-2 defeat to Al Ittihad of Saudi Arabia. The Buccaneers, fresh from a win over Cadiz and a draw with Cordoba FCF, saw Youssef El-Nesri open the scoring before Talente Mbata equalized with a powerful strike. Pirates had a second ruled out for an offside, but Moussa Diaby restored Ittihad's lead before halftime. In the second half, Sipho Chane pulled off a key save, but George Lenikina made it 3-1 late on. Pirates grabbed a consolation through Yanela Mbutuma with the final touch of the game. Next up, the Buccaneers face La Palmas tomorrow. Now, Commonwealth Games Athletics South Africa, ASA, High Performance Manager Ezekiel Sipeng says Team South Africa's track and field athletes are fully prepared for the Commonwealth Games, which gets underway in Glasgow on Thursday. The athletic squad consists of 25 athletes and forms part of Team South Africa's 114-member contingent. The team blends youth with experience and will be led by some of the country's biggest stars, including sprint ace Akani Simbine. Sipeng believes the team has prepared well and is confident they will make South Africa proud by contributing to the country's medal tally alongside the swimmers.
15: Things are going well in preparation. We've seen athletes. Some of the athletes have been participating internationally. I mean, the likes of Kipchoge Hotel, Edwin Kwana, and Akani is part of the relay. So Zagitine and Life Pile started this because he was a little bit some problems with the injuries, but he's looking good. He's won his first race leading up to Commonwealth Games. Yeah.
14: The 1996 Olympic 800-meter silver medalist says the Commonwealth Games will provide valuable experience for the younger athletes as they build up towards the 2028 Olympic Games in Los Angeles.
15: Hey, look, this is a build-up to the Olympics or World Champs next year, then Olympics in 2028. And this is a good experience for them to gain experience and learn from it, you know, for me, this was more like a mini Olympic Games where you are in the setup.
14: And cycling news, Slovenian professional cyclist Tadej Pogacar, reigning Tour de France champion, is determined to prove himself after back-to-back defeats to Remco Evenepoel. The Slovenian lost Sunday's time trial to the world and Olympic champion, followed by Tuesday's stage 16 mountain top defeat. With three alpine stages left, including two finishes on Alpe d'Huez, Pogacar is aiming to restore the Tour's hierarchy. He has already claimed the three stage wins this year, but now turns his focus to the decisive days in the Alps. For any sports stories you'd like to share with us, please send us an email to newsroom@channelafrica.co.za or call us on +27 11 714 4459. This is Channel Africa Sport with me, Philip Ngwati.
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0: 24 minutes to go till the top of midday on this Wednesday. Time for us to check in with the latest in business news with Noluthando Buthelezi.
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18: Thanks, Matseko, and good morning. More than 70% of South African consumers report money-related anxiety. This is according to the latest money stress tracker released by Debt Busters. The tracker points to escalating living costs, mounting debt repayments, and fears of running out of money before month end are among the biggest concerns in 2026. Executive head of Debt Busters, Benay Sega, elaborates.
19: The earnings have taken a hit over the last several years, last 5 years, as we know, since the pandemic. We really haven't fully recovered to the earning level trajectory that we had before the pandemic. Yes, the earning levels may be pretty close to what they were before, but the trajectory is definitely more flat. That's definitely having an impact on people. I think secondly, not so much the spending, but having to spend. I think there's a lot of administered things such as petrol, electricity, rates and taxes that are eating into a bigger portion of what people are earning, is leaving people with less money to spend on other things that they would rather spend money on.
18: The South African Federation of Trade Unions has rejected government's decision to accept a $1.5 billion development policy loan from the World Bank. The Federation warns that the loan could open the door to more privatization, austerity, and increase private sector control of public infrastructure. SAFTU has demanded that government immediately publish the full loan agreement together with every policy commitment, procurement obligation, repayment schedule, and every condition that is attached to it. SAFTU spokesperson Newton Masugu.
20: The development policy loan started in 2022, and up to so far we have taken about 69.4 billion rand. And there's not no jobs and economic growth to show for it. The unemployment rate in this country is at a catastrophic level. We have not experienced any real growth when you compare it with the population growth of the country itself. So there's no reason why this time around we should believe that it will create the so-called 600,000 jobs in 2032.
18: Let's move to Kenya. The country forecasts a budget deficit of 3.6% of gross domestic product in its July 2027 to June 2028 fiscal budget. Finance Minister John Mbadi said that the budget deficit was forecast at 5.5% of gross domestic product in 2026 to 2027. Kiptu said that the meeting to kick off public hearings for the 2027-2028 budget, that the economy was forecast to grow 5.1% in 2027 and 5.2% in 2028 from an estimated 5.0% this year. In June, the Finance Ministry had forecast 2027 growth at 5.2%. And then finally, Britain's annual rate of consumer price inflation fell to 2.6% in June from 2.8% in May. Official figures have shown a median forecast of 2.7% in June as the surge in energy prices caused by the Iran war eased off during the month when a ceasefire began. The leap in energy costs has had a big impact on Britain due to its reliance on imported natural gas. It has mostly been above the Bank of England's 2% target over the past 5 years. The central bank has said that it is likely to rise to 3% in the third quarter. Investors, however, expect the BOE to keep its benchmark interest rate at 3.75% next week as it continues to assess the impact of the Middle East conflict. Moving on to financial indicators now, one US dollar in Nigeria trades at 1,379 Naira. In Botswana, it is 13.69. Kenya, 128 shilling 38. Zambia, 18 kwacha 26. On to BRICS countries, Brazil, 5 real 8. Russia, 78 rubles 41. India, 96 rupees 30. China, 6 yuan 78. South Africa, 16.45. $1 is trading at 74 pence to the British pound and 87 to the euro. Looking at commodities, gold is trading at $4,127 and platinum at $1,660 per ounce. This while Brent crude oil is quoted at $92.28 a barrel. For any business news stories that you would like to share with us, please send an email to newsroom@channelafrica.co.za or you can call us on +27 11 714 4459. For your Channel Africa Business News, I am Nolutando Buthelezi.
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1: The one and only Tongai Arnold Chirisa. My man.
2: Drum rolls, please.
1: You know, when you started out on Studio 263 way back in the day, did you know you become the Hollywood superstar that you are today?
2: You know what was funny? Like, I used to do a thing with my brothers that back in the day when you had to go to like a DVD store to loan out the DVD so you can watch it and then return it. You know, before the movie started, there was like 10 minutes of commercials or like trailers. And we still had that dude that did the commercial voice.
1: Yeah.
2: So every time, you know, he would say the name Will Smith, Denzel Washington,
1: I would
2: literally put my name in there as well. I have no idea why I used to do that, but it was just like, yeah, one day is one day. That's what I knew. But this is before, like, I truly had an idea of that I really wanted to be an actor.
0: Africa's voices, Africa's journeys, they all on African Diaries. The Journal.
3: All right, so here we are, a good 9 minutes away from midday, wrapping up the journal to make way for Africa Update to come through after the 12 o'clock news bulletin in our retro studio. Lulu Gabu is here to fill you in on what's to come. Hello, Lulu.
4: Hello. What is it today? It's Thursday? Wednesday. Happy hump day.
3: Quarter to Thursday.
4: Quarter to Thursday. All right. A lot coming up in Africa Update today. We are going to be looking at the Secretariat of the International Criminal Court, that's the ICC, confirming that they've received a petition from two Ghanaians requesting a preliminary examination into recurring xenophobic attacks and alleged crimes against humanity in South Africa. We're going to be speaking to Professor Dirk Kotze, who is a senior lecturer in the Department of Political Sciences at the University of South Africa, that's UNISA. He'll unpack for us exactly what this means for South Africa, how South Africa should respond, do they have a case, and what the way forward is. And then also, we are going to be looking at South Africa's National Consumer Commission informing consumers of the product recall of certain Nissan Qashqai sport utility vehicle models, Toyota Land Cruiser 300 and a Lexus LX600 vehicles, as notified by just the respective suppliers. We'll be speaking there to an NCC representative who'll unpack for us exactly what this recall is about. And something that I've noticed, it's the first recall a month and a half ago was by BMW, some of their vehicles, and also last week there was something else, just can't remember the brand. But now with this, there's a lot that's happening. What's happening on the manufacturing? Why so many recalls, so close to each other? What does this mean about just the manufacturing of some of these vehicles? So all of that and more coming up on Africa Update.
3: All right, I wouldn't miss it, coming through in the next few, just after the midday news bulletin. That's Lulu Gabu and the team coming through with Africa Update. Have yourself a glorious rest of the afternoon. We meet again for the Thursday edition of the Journal between 9 and 12 midday. Have a wonderful one.

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2: It is midday, and this is Africa Update, coming to you live from Johannesburg in South Africa on Channel Africa from an African perspective. I'm Lulu Gabu. A lot coming up in the next hour, but first, let's go to the news.
1: SABC News. The African perspective.
3: Thank you, Lulu. Your top stories this hour. British triple murder suspect abandons a bail application and US-Saudi nuclear deal reported in Richmond concerns. Good afternoon. UK triple murder suspect Mdodana Mkanyisi Chuma has abandoned his bail application in the Johannesburg Magistrate Court in South Africa. He's been remanded in custody until the 27th of August. Chuma was arrested 2 weeks ago for unlawful possession of an unlicensed firearm, which police suspect he bought to kill himself. Rafile Megwa has more.
4: Chuma was found in possession of an unlicensed 9mm firearm during his arrest in the Johannesburg suburb of Kingston and made his first court appearance on July 13th. He is also wanted in the United Kingdom for the murders of his 42-year-old wife, Notabo Zandile Chuma, two daughters, 15-year-old Natalie and 5-year-old Nala. South African authorities are said to be processing a provisional extradition request from the UK, with Justice Minister Mamoloko Gubai confirming intent to extradite.
3: And lobby group AfriForum in South Africa has requested details in terms of the Promotion of Access of Information Act regarding sports, arts and culture Gates and McKenzie's trip to the 2026 FIFA World Cup in North America. The request, which was submitted to the department yesterday, comes amid widespread controversy around reports that nearly over $1.88 million was spent on an 18-member delegation. AfriForum's head of public relations, Ernest Van Zyl.
5: The documents that AfriForum have requested are all the financial documents, the proof of what was paid and what expenses were made with this trip to the United States. Basically, all the documents that have not been provided yet regarding what would prove what money was spent. When it comes to the PIA application specifically, the department has 30 days to respond. And after that, if nothing happens, AfriForum will consult with our legal team on the next legal steps to get that information.
3: And Somalia's government has expressed concern over WhatsApp's upcoming features that allows users to chat using usernames instead of phone numbers, citing potential security risks amid ongoing battles with Islamist militants. Communications Minister Ahmed Osman Dirye emphasized it could hinder efforts to trace criminals, particularly given Somalia's reliance on mobile transactions. WhatsApp responded that users would still require phone numbers and claimed built-in protections against scams. The Somali government has reached out to Meta to address these concerns, as untraceable usernames could heighten risk of financial fraud, especially with Al-Shabaab exploiting the platform for extortion and propaganda. And South Africa's Department of Health says it's ready to respond should there be any reported cases of Ebola in the country. This as the department hosted a webinar to address the current situation with the Bundibugyo virus on the continent. The webinar was held under the theme of Protecting Family and Communities, Preventing Fear. South Africa's National Institute for Communicable Diseases, Dr. Vuyiswa Khumalo.
6: There is a case investigation form that needs to accompany every single specimen. And this form can be found on the NICD website, Disease Index. You go to the website, look under the Disease Index, under the letter B, you'll see Bundibugyo viral disease, and this needs to be completed and accompany the specimens as well. If you do need assistance with this, you can also contact the NICD hotline as well as the lab.
3: And U.S. media reports say that Trump administration has reached a broad nuclear agreement with Saudi Arabia, with an announcement expected soon. The deal could lead to Saudis enriching their own fuel for nuclear reactors. Some U.S. lawmakers have expressed concern that Saudi Arabia could use the project to eventually develop nuclear weapons. An accord would bring big profits to American companies. A recap of your top story. UK triple murder suspect Mdodana Mkhanyisi Chuma has abandoned his bail application in the Johannesburg Magistrate Court in South Africa. Chuma was arrested 2 weeks ago for unlawful possession of an unlicensed firearm, which police suspect he bought to kill himself. For any new stories you'd like to share with us, please send an email to newsroom@channelafrica.co.za or call us on +27117144459. For Channel African News, I am Matabele Mahape.
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7: In a sports headline, SPA Proteas Khanyisa Chawane is excited ahead of the third Commonwealth Games. And African captains are happy with the growth of women's football ahead of WAFCON. I'll be back with these and other stories at the bottom of the hour.
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2: It is 12:06 Central African Time, and we're coming to you live from Johannesburg in South Africa on Channel Africa from an African perspective. Now, coming up in this hour. South Africa's hosting of the G20 Leaders Summit and exclusion at the upcoming summit in the US under the spotlight at the Pan-African Parliament.
8: That's what it can do, is understand the science of patterns that the data is showing and use that to promote change and have discussions about why, even in today where there's greater skepticism.
2: And South Africa grapples with declining voter turnout and growing public distrust. 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
2: On hashtag Africa Update Ask today, the Secretariat of the International Criminal Court has confirmed receiving a petition from two Ghanaians requesting a preliminary examination into recurring xenophobic attacks and alleged crimes against humanity in South Africa. The communication submitted to the Office of the Prosecutor this month on the 15th. Now, we want to know, what do you make of this? 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That's on X, Instagram at Channel Africa One, on Facebook at Channel Africa. You can also send us your comments and voice notes on +27 83 288 6684. Hashtag Africa Update Us.
9: Ritimus Ikutura. 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
10: Belini kamina kuna tepu la kupima ilona kuva utashona shakunzi kurana.

0: Ritmos e Cultura com Jacob Tivani, todos os domingos das 20 às 21 horas.
1: When the story moves, we move. 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
2: The Secretariat of the International Criminal Court has confirmed receiving a petition from two Ghanaians requesting a preliminary examination into recurring xenophobic attacks and alleged crimes against humanity in South Africa. A communication submitted to the Office of the Prosecutor this month on the 15th. It was filed by former government spokesperson on governance and security, Dr. Palgrave Boyake Dankwa, and counterterrorism and security analyst Emmanuel Kotin of the Africa Center for Security and Counterterrorism. Meanwhile, Nigeria and Ghana have condemned what they called the recent Afrophobic protests at targeting African nationals in South Africa. Now, in a statement, Nigeria's Ministry of Foreign Affairs said the two countries want the Ministry of Foreign Affairs said that the two countries want the issue placed on the agenda at this week's African Union summit. And for more on this, we have on the line Professor Dirk Kotze, a senior lecturer in the Department of Political Sciences at the University of South Africa. Prof, good afternoon, and thank you for joining us on Africa Update.
3: Good afternoon. Thank you very much.
2: Now, Prof, what do you make of the South African government's response to the manner in which it has been handling the issue of undocumented migrants?
3: Well, that has become something in the international domain, because even the United Nations Secretary General responded to it. South Africa generally has been very much criticized, especially coming from other African countries. But at the same time, I think there's also understanding that this is a matter which is a global issue, whether it's in the US or Europe or other parts of the world also. So in that sense, it is not therefore regarded as a uniquely South African type of incident or South African matter that is South Africa is solely responsible for that. And at the same time, the government, South African government, wanted to downplay it. President Ramaphosa, for example, indicated that he wants to send some government representatives to different African countries in order to engage with them on this matter. Some other African countries, like, for example, Malawi and Zimbabwe, and Nigeria, have cooperated in order to assist with the repatriation of many of their citizens. I think where the matter is maybe is complicated is the fact that the persons involved, the citizens of those countries, are all illegally in South Africa. So they haven't gone through the normal immigration process in order to be settled in South Africa. And I think this is one of the serious complications in this situation.
2: Now, the issue has now been escalated to the International Criminal Court. What do you make of this? And what is the likelihood of South Africa being found to be xenophobic? And are they within their rights to take it to escalate it to the ICC?
3: Well, I think this is at a very, very early stage. It is comes from two persons. Normally, a matter is referred to the ICC by one of its members, which are only states. They can, individuals are not members of the ICC as a court. There has been referred to them for an initial investigation. So it's not that they have taken prepared a court case that will be presented to the court. It is, they didn't present any concrete evidence. It is merely a matter that has been referred to the office of the prosecutor. So there is no court case in the pipeline at all. If the prosecutor's office determines that there is not a case, and they refer specifically these two individuals to Section 7 of the Rome Statute of the ICC, which deals with crimes against humanity, which is one of the crimes that the court has jurisdiction on, then they can, that can be then served before the court. But, you know, being a South African myself and what I've seen here, there is, I think, very little potential for it ultimately to qualify for the notion of the crimes against humanity, because it's, I mean, there are many reasons for that. I don't have to go into that. So I don't expect it's going to go anywhere at the ICC.
2: Now, Ghana and Nigeria are labeling what has been happening in South Africa as Afrophobic. And there are statements out there that seem to insinuate that there is a concerted effort to isolate South Africa from the rest of the continent. What are your thoughts on this? And do you think that there is some, you know, whether these statements are true, is there a possibility that this is happening?
3: You know, West African countries like Ghana, but more specifically Nigeria, have had a history with South Africa in terms of their nationals being in South Africa, and they have been involved in specific incidents, whether they have been, for example, refused to enter South Africa and in some instances, or where there has been some events where some of their citizens have been repatriated in the past already. So it's an ongoing matter because of the high number of the citizens who are in South Africa. And as the current situation indicates, many of them are illegally in South Africa. So that is part of the complication. But whether it will be able to become part of the agenda of the African Union, it's very unlikely because, you know, the African Union has so many issues that preoccupy their attention. Take, for example, justice situation in Sudan and how that has spilled over to many neighboring countries also. So in terms of the agenda that the African Union and the Peace and Security Council of the African Union will have in front of them, and whether this will be an issue that will receive significant attention there, I think there will be statements at events where the heads of state are, but it won't be able to go beyond that because this situation affects some southern African countries, and they, I would say, have more of a reason to complain because it's the scope of those affected, those citizens of them affected by it are much more than people from other countries, whether it's Somalia or Ghana or Nigeria or so on. But otherwise, many parts of Africa are not at all involved in this situation or at a very minor scale. So I don't think it's going to become, therefore, a major issue on the agenda of the African Union.
2: And Prof, just in wrapping up, how crucial will Pretoria's handling of this current undocumented migrant issue be in terms of, how it is perceived and its staying power, not only on the African continent, but for diplomatic relations going forward?
3: It is an important issue, but, you know, it competes with other issues. There are issues about, for example, trade. There are issues also where South Africa is involved in matters with respect to continental health issues. That comes especially President Ramaphosa started with it during the time of the COVID pandemic, and many other matters that are all important issues on the agenda for the African Union. So in that sense, I think it competes with this current situation or this current issue, competes with many other significant issues. The free trade area, the African continental free trade area, is another matter in which South Africa is very involved in, and the spreading out of interstate trade on the continent has become one of the big issues. So again, that is something which I think is overshadowed. some of the current matters with respect to whether it's Afrophobia or xenophobia or simply immigration matters.
2: Well, Professor Kotse, thank you so much for joining us on Africa Update. We'll leave it there for today.
3: It's a pleasure. Thank you.
2: That's Professor Dirk Kotse, Senior Lecturer in the Department of Political Sciences at the University of South Africa, joining us on the line.
1: 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Madapiri, Bazoshitika. Madapiri, Bazoshitika.
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2: It is 12:21 Central African Time, and we're coming to you live from Johannesburg in South Africa. A British Zimbabwean national, Ndodana Chuma, will remain in South Africa for now after the Johannesburg Magistrates Court postponed his case to the 27th of August. Chuma is wanted in the United Kingdom over the alleged murders of his wife and two daughters, while also facing a South African charge of possessing an unlicensed firearm. His extradition remains subject to ongoing legal proceedings. SABC News reporter Refilwe Mekwa was in court and now joins us on the line. Refilwe, good afternoon and thank you for joining us on Africa Update.
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2: Now, Refilwe, take us through what happened in court today. What were the reasons for the postponement?
7: Well, in terms of the firearm, Chuma, the case was postponed so that investigation can get more statements and also the ballistic reports. That's what the NPA requested for. And then also for the extradition one, I believe that it's more of additional information. However, I must indicate that a warrant of arrest has been issued by the United Kingdom for the British fugitive. And we do know that this extradition is still looming. So once he gets there, then he will be arrested. However, also what was heard today in court was that he did get in the country legally. And Chuma is here legally, even though he is a wanted person. Lulu?
2: Now, the accused has abandoned bail in his firearm case. What does that mean for his detention and the legal process going forward?
7: I guess for now, meaning that the legal application will not continue, will be halted, and he'll remain in custody. And the focus will be on the matter in terms of how did he acquire that firearm, and all the reasons behind and the issues behind that particular issue. So right now, in terms of bail, it won't be touched. It won't be discussed going forward. I guess also he has made peace, in the meantime, to just be in custody, Lulu.
2: And are there indications that Chuma may have to serve a sentence imposed in South Africa before he can be extradited to the UK? Just explain that process. How is it going to work?
7: I think for now, on the 27th, it all depends on investigation. It all depends on investigation. And once the investigation is completed, they have all the statements, then perhaps the trial can start in terms of that charge of the legal, the unlawful firearm charge, rather. However, we do know that the South African authorities are in the process of processing his provisional extradition. So if the UK has already submitted or issued a warrant of arrest, it seems as if the UK really want to deal with that alleged murder case that transpired there, whereby his wife and two children were found murdered. So they might actually prioritize that. So it remains to be seen. He might just, you know, face trial in terms of the charges that he's facing here in South Africa, or he might leave even before trial even begins in terms of those charges, Lulu.
2: Well, thank you so much, Rafila, for joining us. We are going to leave it there for today.
7: Thank you.
2: That's SABC News reporter Rafilwe Mikhwa joining us on the line. It is 25 after 12 Central African time, and we're coming to you live from Johannesburg in South Africa on hashtag Africa Update. Asked today, the Secretariat of the International Criminal Court has confirmed receiving a petition from two Ghanaians requesting a preliminary examination into recurring xenophobic attacks and alleged crimes against humanity in South Africa. A communication submitted to the Office of the Prosecutor this month on the 15th. Now, we want to know, what do you make of this? Share your thoughts and your views on all our social media platforms. That's on X, Instagram at Channel Africa One, on Facebook at Channel Africa. You can also send us your comments and voice notes on +27 83 288 6684. Hashtag Africa Update Us.
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2: As South Africa grapples with declining voter turnout and growing public distrust, experts argue that restoring confidence in the democratic process begins with understanding the root causes of the problem. Channel Africa's economics reporter Innocent Somosa spoke to delegates attending the IEC Thought Leadership Seminar in the country's capital, Pretoria, to explore what policy interventions are needed to rebuild public confidence.
8: South Africa's Electoral Commission is bringing together policymakers, academics and labor experts to examine how rising unemployment, informality and labor market exclusion may be reshaping voter participation. The seminar seeks to explore the link between changing labor market dynamics and the country's evolving electoral landscape. Former Statistician General of South Africa, Dr. Pali Lekgotla, says rebuilding confidence in the democratic process starts with confronting the root causes of public mistrust.
9: So what I do is really to go deep into defining the problem, digging deep into it, because that's where the questions should come. And then when the questions come, then the answers will find expression. I've been in meetings where people actually have adopted this escapishness mantra of saying, now come with solutions. No, I'm not one who provides solutions. I'm trained in analyzing the difficulties.
10: But you're a thought leader.
9: I am a thought leader. No, I'm avoiding making people avoid responsibility to account for what they did. Because if you don't point to those problems and you go to solutions, you are giving them an escape route.
8: Dr. Ben Roberts, Research Director at the Human Sciences Research Council, says rebuilding public trust requires stronger collaboration between government, business and civil society to promote both economic inclusion and greater democratic participation in South Africa.
11: The commission itself and the kind of work that it does in, firstly, produce, you know, promoting operational efficiency at voting stations and engaging with the voting age public countrywide That's what it can do, is understand the science of patterns that the data is showing and use that to promote change and have discussions about why, even in today where there's greater skepticism about the way democracy is performing, about institutions as well and how they are functioning, even in that more critical time, they are advocating for use the democratic right you've been given.
8: Federal Chairperson of South Africa's Democratic Alliance, Solim Simanga, says government must prioritize investment in infrastructure to stimulate economic growth. He argues that the state has fallen short of creating a conducive environment for the private sector to invest, expand and create jobs.
10: Definitely, look at how the economy has been stagnating. We should be, as South Africa, be growing at 5% or more, but we're not even getting to 1%, and that is now a worrying thing, because it then says that, you know, with inflation and the population growth that is there, we're not really meeting it with economic growth that is supposed to be. So we have a deficit that really, if we not do anything to change, we're gonna be sitting with a bigger problem in years to come. And this is something that has to change as a matter of urgency.
8: For Channel Africa News, I'm Innocent Samosa in Johannesburg, South Africa.
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12: Thank you, Lulu, and good afternoon. A warrant of arrest has been issued from the United Kingdom for Ndoda Mchuma, a British Zimbabwean man who was arrested earlier this month in Johannesburg, South Africa, wanted for the murder of his wife and two daughters in the UK. Chuma briefly appeared before the Johannesburg Magistrate Court on charges of illegal possession of a firearm and an extradition request, respectively. And the UN has called for an end to what it described as a region of terror by M23 rebels in Eastern Democratic Republic of Congo. UN experts say locals have accused the armed groups of sexual violence, torture and the killings of civilians since it seized territory during a lightning offensive last year. And the House of Austria, or rather a house in Austria where Adolf Hitler was born, will be officially opened as a police station today. For Channel Africa News, I am Matapula Mahape.
1: 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The African Perspective. 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
13: First up, it's football news. South African national football team Banyana Banyana captain Refilwe Jani insists she's both proud and happy with the growth of women's football on the continent as they prepare for the Women's Africa Cup of Nations. The national team is placed in Group B alongside Burkina Faso, Cote d'Ivoire and Tanzania. They will take on East African side Tanzania's Twiga Stars in the opener on Monday. Speaking in the webinar organized by KEF with other captains from across the continent, Jane says she's impressed with the growth of the women's game. Adding to what Jane highlighted is Zambia's captain Barbara Banda, who says the marketing of the tournament has also improved, which helps inspire the next generation of young female football players. And South Africa's premiership side, Orlando Pirates, also known as the Buccaneers, continued their Spanish preseason with a 3-2 defeat to Al Ittihad of Saudi Arabia. The Buccaneers, fresh from a win over Cadiz and a draw with Cordoba CF, saw Youssef El-Nesri open the scoring before Talent Dembata equalized with a powerful strike. Pirates had a second ruled out for offside, but Moussa Diaby restored Ittihad's lead before halftime. In the second half, Sipho Chane pulled off a key save, but George Ilenika Kena made it 3-1 late on. Pirates grabbed a consolation through Yanela Mbutuma with a final touch of the game. Next up, the Buccaneers face La Palmas tomorrow. And Team South Africa's netball, the SPA Proteas captain Kanyisa Chawane says she's excited to lead the side at the third Commonwealth Games. Chawane made her Commonwealth Games debut in 2018 before helping South Africa secure a fourth place finish at the 2022 edition. She now takes on the captaincy as the Proteas prepare for this year's tournament in Glasgow. A 30-year-old has also welcomed the return of veteran Free State Crimnams defender colour Pretorias, saying her experience and leadership will make the captaincy role much easier.
14: No, it was very different and difficult. I mean, coming into the captaincy role from just being a player, and I love leading the girls, and I think I love working with them. And Carla coming in as well, she's always been my senior, whether we were in varsity, whether we were in the space of the Spar Proteas as she was the vice captain. She's led me before, so very easy to work with, you know. And yeah, looking forward to continue working with these girls because I just love it.
13: The 2026 Commonwealth Games will be held in Glasgow from the 23rd of July to the 2nd of August. Chawane says she's satisfied with the team's preparations and believes the team is ready to build on the recent positive momentum.
14: No, I think during that moment, probably we didn't understand the bigger picture. But I think where we are as a team right now, all of that which we did makes sense now. To have played Africa as many times as we could, to have tested ourselves against the best in the world, going as far as Australia and New Zealand. And I think all of those games have prepared us to have such a great series that we had in January, to have beaten England. But I mean, we cannot be complacent. We can use that as momentum.
13: For any sports stories you'd like to share with us, please send us an email to newsroom@channelafrica.co.za or call us on +27117144459. 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
17: A very good afternoon. I am Chanduko Ligege with the business news. More than 70% of South African consumers report money-related anxiety, this according to the latest money stress tracker released by Debtbusters. The tracker points to escalating living costs, mounting debt repayments, and fears of running out of money before month end are among the biggest concerns in 2026. Executive head of Debtbusters, Benay Sega, elaborates.
18: The earnings have taken a hit over the last several years, last 5 years, as we know, since the pandemic. We really haven't fully recovered to the earning level trajectory that we had before the pandemic. Yes, the earning levels may be pretty close to what they were before, but the trajectory is definitely more flat. That's definitely having an impact on people. I think secondly, not so much the spending, but having to spend. I think there's a lot of administered things such as petrol, electricity, rates and taxes that are eating into a bigger portion of what people are earning. It is leaving people with less money to spend on other things that they would rather spend money on.
17: Statistics South Africa's new data shows that consumer price inflation jumped to its highest level since June 2024, from 4.5% in May to 5% in June 2026. Factors that have contributed to inflation in the period range from transport, households and utilities, as well as insurance and financial services. And Status A has noted that higher oil prices mainly drove prices. Patrick Kelly, the chief director of Price Statistics.
19: Fuel prices climbed by 34.3% in the past 12 months, driven by increases of 50.8% in diesel and 31.7% in petrol. Higher fuel prices have had a knock-on effect on passenger transport inflation, which registered a monthly rise of 8.1% in June. This took the annual rate for the category to 12.5% from 4% in May. Sharp monthly increases were recorded for minibus taxi fares, which raised by 11.5%, e-hailing services higher by 8.7%.
17: Kenya forecasts a budget deficit of 3.6% of gross domestic products in its July 2027 to June 2028 fiscal budget. Finance Minister John Badi said the budget deficit was forecast at 5.5% of gross domestic product in 2026-27. Kipto says in a meeting to kick off public hearings for the 2027-28 budget that the economy was forecast to grow 5.1% in 2027 and 5.2% in 2028 from an estimated 5.0% this year. In June, the Finance Ministry had forecast 2027 growth at 5.2%. Britain's annual rate of consumer price inflation fell to 2.6% in June from 2.8% in May. Official figures showed a median forecast of 2.7% in June as a surge in energy prices caused by the Iran war eased off during the month when a ceasefire began. The leap in energy costs has had a big impact on Britain due to its reliance on imported natural gas. It has mostly been above the Bank of England's 2% target over the past 5 years. The central bank has said it is likely to rise to 3% in the third quarter. Investors, however, expect the Bank of England to keep its benchmark interest rate at 3.75% next week as it continues to assess the impact of the Middle East conflict. Let's have a look at financial indicators this hour. One US dollar in Nigeria is at 1,000 Naira 379, in Botswana 14 Bula 16, Kenya the dollar is at 128 shilling 35, in Zambia 18 Kwacha 26. BRICS countries, $1 in Brazil at 5 real 08, in Russia 78 rubles 41, India 96 rupee 30, China 61.76, South Africa 16 rand 45, $1 is trading at 74 pence to the British pound and 87 to the euro. Looking at commodities, gold is at $4,116, platinum at $1,647 per ounce. The price of Brent crude oil is trading at $94.01 a barrel. That's all for now. For any business stories you'd like to share with us, please send us an email to newsroom@channelafrica.co.za, or you can call us on +27 11714 4459. For Channel Africa Business, I am Chanduko Ligenge.
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2: It is 12:41 Central African time, and we're coming to you live from Johannesburg in South Africa. A growing number of countries are moving to restrict children's access to social media, citing concerns over online safety, mental health, and digital well-being. Now, France has become the latest nation to take that step after lawmakers voted to ban social media for children under the age of 15. Experts say while social media offers important opportunities for learning and connection, it also presents significant risks if children's rights and safety are not protected. Channel Africa's Lebohang Mabange has more.
20: By limiting continuous screen exposure, we protect their attention, their sleep, and their mental well-being. We also give them the opportunity to rediscover other forms of social interaction, debate, reading, and direct exchange, which are the very foundations of citizenship.
21: That is Anne Lienamph, French Minister Delegate for Artificial Intelligence and Digital Affairs, speaking in Parliament on Tuesday. France's decision reflects a growing global trend, with several countries either introducing or considering age restrictions on social media use. The measures are aimed at reducing children's exposure to harmful online content and giving them greater protection in the digital space. But organizations working with children say the conversation should go beyond simply restricting access. Sudeshan Reddy is the communication specialist at UNICEF South Africa.
22: Social media offers significant opportunities for learning, for participation, and for connection. But it also exposes children and adolescents to serious risks if platforms are not designed and governed with the safety and rights of children at the center. With regard to opportunities, social media can help children access information, education content, and support networks. But at the same time, there are also risks. The reality is that too many children face cyberbullying, exposure to harmful or age-inappropriate inappropriate content, online hate speech, misinformation, privacy violations, and the misuse of their personal data.
0: Dr. Katlego Selekani, project lead at Giredi, says adolescence is a particularly vulnerable stage of development, and social media can amplify the pressures young people already face as they develop their identities.
3: When we're looking at the impact that social media can have on a young person's life, when we think about safety, their mental health, and their well-being, I think it's very important to understand what they are dealing with and why they are so vulnerable. When we zoom in on teenagers who are using social media quite a lot to connect and as a form of entertainment, we know that they're in the phase where they're trying to figure out who they are. So they're going through an identity formation. And figuring out who you are is not very easy. That on its own causes so much pressure for them that really impacts their mental health negatively. Now, when you add social media to that, where now you have to consume so many ideas of how a person should be, that adds even more pressure.
0: Many parents believe strongly safeguards are necessary, saying children are not yet equipped to deal with the dangers they may encounter online.
4: As a father of two young boys about to become teenagers, I would completely and absolutely and without any shadow of a doubt support such a measure. I'm against social media for kids because there's so much going on.
23: I support banning social media for kids under 15. I agree fully. At that age, they're still figuring out what's right and what's wrong. And social media doesn't care or set limits.
24: As a father of two girls, I think the idea to restrict access to social media to certain age groups is an amazing idea. It's something that every country should pursue, and I think particularly because there are also multiple opportunities for children to be preyed upon.
0: While countries differ on how best to regulate children's access to social media, experts agree that protecting young users will require more than age limits. They say governments, technology companies, schools and parents all have a role to play in creating a safer online environment for children. Reporting for Channel Africa, I am Lebogang Mabange in Johannesburg, South Africa.
2: It is 12:46 Central African time, and we're coming to you live from Johannesburg in South Africa. Today on Hashtag Africa Update Ask, we look at the issue of the two Ghanaians, where the Secretariat of the International Criminal Court has confirmed that they have received a complaint, or a petition rather, from two Ghanaians requesting a preliminary examination into recurring xenophobic attacks and alleged crimes against humanity in South Africa. Now, the communication submitted to the Office of the Prosecutor this month on the 15th. We want to know, what do you make of this? 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That's on X, Instagram at Channel Africa One, on Facebook at Channel Africa. You can also send us your comments and voice notes on +27 83 288 6684. Hashtag Africa Update Us.
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25: Video circulating on social media has drawn attention to rising tensions between citizens of Mozambique and South Africa. Solomon Mondlane, a Mozambican political figure, journalist, and a member of the National Alliance for Free and Autonomous Mozambique, ANAMOLA. What was your reaction when you first saw the video from Ponta do Ouro?
26: To say this, when we are dealing with this issue, we need to be sober-minded. We need to understand that the level of hate amongst the people from the two nations, being South Africa and Mozambique and other African countries, is at a level which we need to understand whatever reactions that comes from them. I was a bit disturbed, though I had to be calm and understand the background of such acts, and to also say to myself, we are still going to experience this.
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2: It is 12:48 Central African time, and we're coming to you live from Johannesburg in South Africa. South Africa's National Consumer Commission has informed consumers of the product recall of certain Nissan Qashqai sport utility vehicle SUV models, Toyota Land Cruiser 300 and the Lexus LX600 vehicles, as notified by the respective suppliers. The affected vehicles were made available for sale through authorized Nissan and Toyota dealerships nationwide. And for more on this, we are joined on the line by the NCC's Prudence Mwilwa. Prudence, good afternoon, and thank you for joining us on Africa Update.
5: Good afternoon, and good afternoon to your listeners.
2: Now, Prudence, tell us more about this latest recall of vehicles. What is the issue with these models?
5: Yeah, so with regard to the Qashqai sports utility vehicles, it actually looks like a continuation of a recall that was done sometime last year. I think the 23rd of October, when we announced

0: Cruisers, 300 and Lexus LX600 vehicles. We've been informed by Toyota that they are recalling 507 Land Cruisers 300. On the other hand, the Lexus SA Motors is recalling 124 Lexus LX600 vehicles. The two vehicles are affected actually by the same issue. The vehicles that have the V38A engines that contain a crankshaft main bearings, there seems to be a problem also with those vehicles. Apparently, when they during manufacturing, the engine machining debris may have been completely removed during manufacture, resulting in contamination of the engine assembly. So the debris itself might have also been left, parts of it might have been left in the engine, which might affect the functioning of the vehicle, especially when they are operated under the higher loads over time. So the bearings may fail, and this may result in the engine knocking, rough engine operation, and difficulty in starting the engine. And I think what also worries us as the NCC is the engine stalling, which may happen while the vehicle is in motion. And
1: Now,
0: this may
1: Prudence,
0: lead to accidents. Yeah.
1: what recourse do these car owners have, especially if they've had issues with the cars without knowing that this recall was going to happen at any point in time?
0: Yeah. So mainly the recall intervention in terms of the act is actually meant to mitigate this occurring. So we are communicating the risks in order for people to be aware that they need to take back their vehicles, because sometimes consumers do not take back their vehicles. So this communication becomes of utmost importance so that they can check if their vehicles are affected and this can be fixed. But if in the event where either an accident happens or for some reason they suffer any kind of loss, they are fully capable of making a claim against the supplier. So the supplier remains fully accountable for the performance of the vehicles, and that's why the recalls are done for free, or the repairs during recalls are done for free. But also in the event where the eventuality does transpire or occurs, the supplier remains fully accountable for whatever loss that may occur.
1: Now, nearly 40,000 vehicles have been recalled in South Africa as of mid-2026 due
0: Yes.
1: to various safety defects. Major
0: Correct.
1: manufacturers also affected include the BMWs, Ford, Land Rover. Are we seeing an increase of cars recalled in the country, and why is that the case?
0: In terms of statistics, it does look like in the past year and even this year, we're seeing an increase. It can be the possibility of two things. Either suppliers are becoming more compliant with the requirements of legislation in terms of notification, or indeed there might be a quality issue of the vehicles. But like I always say, recalls are an international phenomenon. It happens everywhere in the world. What is important is for us to be responsive as consumers in order to get the cars fixed, and also because it's provided for in legislation. For them, for whenever they pick up a problem, they need to inform us as the commission, and we need to also communicate. And suppliers, so the consumers need to then be responsive to make sure that they protect their own rights as well as their own property. So I don't want to raise panic in terms of the quality of cars in the country, but of course we are in communication with the OEMs just to check why there are so many recorded recalls in the recent years.
1: Well, Prudence, thank you so much for joining us on Africa Update. We'll leave it there for today.
0: Thank you.
1: That's Prudence Mwelwa. She's with South Africa's National Consumer Commission joining us on the line.
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1: Merci Joël. Joël will be back at the top of the hour on Vue d'Afrique.
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1: It is 12:56 Central African time, and we're coming to you live from Johannesburg in South Africa. South Africa's hosting of the G20 Leaders Summit and its subsequent exclusion at the upcoming summit in the US was under the spotlight at the Pan-African Parliament in Midrand. Researchers from the South African Institute of International Affairs and Southern Transitions briefed the leadership of the Pan-African Parliament on their assessment of the summit on the sidelines of the first ordinary session of the 7th legislature. The institutions have been a key player in the global economic governance debates within the G20 and its associated engagement groups. Nhlanhla Mahlangu has more.
3: Leaders of the G20 gathered in Johannesburg, South Africa, for the historic first summit on the African continent under the South African G20 presidency on the 22nd and 23rd of November 2025. South Africa set an ambitious agenda when it hosted the G20 summit, focusing on issues critical to Africa and other developing countries. It sought to address climate-related disaster risk and structural barriers to development finance, including high capital costs and debt sustainability. It also aimed to advance just energy transition through country platforms. This year's G20 summit will be held in Miami, Florida, from December the 14th to the 15th, with a restructured membership and a focus on economic growth, energy security, and technological innovation. The U.S. has announced a re-emergent new G20, which includes Poland as a new member while excluding South Africa, citing political and economic disagreements. Luyanda Mpungose from SAIA says it's prudent to really reflect on some of the challenges that mar the global fora, but also bring to question some of the interventions that can come out of the region.
4: Then begs the question of, you know, how is our region then meant to respond? But I also want to see the presidency, a singular country by consensus, she is problematic this age with...
3: Lean from Southern Transition says with South Africa's exclusion, it's time for the continent to find allies within the G20.
1: And that report by Nhlanhla Mahlangu. And that's how we wrap Africa Update today. It's been a good one. Continue with us on all our social media platforms. Let's do this again tomorrow. Bye-bye.

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1: The one and only Tongai Arnold Chirisa. My man.
2: Drum rolls, please.
1: You know, when you started out on Studio 263, way back in the day, you become the Hollywood superstar that you are today?
2: You know what was funny? Like, I used to do a thing with my brothers that back in the day when you had to go to, like, a DVD store to loan out the DVD so you can watch it and then return it. You know, before the movie started, there was, like, 10 minutes of commercials or, like, trailers. And we still had that dude that did the commercial voice.
1: Yeah.
2: So every time, you know, you

0: Good afternoon. It is Channel Africa. We are the Upside, Poppy Nsako, with you for the next 3 hours of just entertainment, fun, music, all of the vibes at Channel Africa One. Let's get our first news update of the afternoon on the Upside at 3 p.m. CAT. Onele Nzinzi is on standby.
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2: But thank you, Poppy, and greetings to our listeners. Looking at your top stories, British triple murder suspect abandons bail application, and the house in Austria where Adolf Hitler was born will be officially opened. Your latest news, greetings to our listeners. A warrant of arrest has been issued from the United Kingdom for Ndodana Chuma, a British Zimbabwean man who was arrested earlier this month in Johannesburg, South Africa, wanted for the murder of his wife and two daughters in the UK. Chuma briefly appeared before the Johannesburg Magistrate Court on charges of illegal possession of a firearm and an extradition request, respectively. Both matters have been remanded to August 27th for outstanding statements and a ballistic report. The 45-year-old is wanted for the triple murder of his wife, Nothabo Zandile Chuma, two daughters, 15-year-old Natalia and 5-year-old Nala, State Prosecutor Lorraine Khaditsi explains.
3: Chuma was found in possession of an unlicensed 9mm firearm during his arrest in the Johannesburg suburb of Kingston and made his first court appearance on July 13th. He is also wanted in the United Kingdom for the murders of his 42-year-old wife, Nothabo Zandile Chuma, two daughters, 15-year-old Natalie and 5-year-old Nala. South African authorities are said to be processing a provisional extradition request from the UK, with Justice Minister Mamoloko Gubai confirming intent to extradite.
2: Lobby group AfriForum in South Africa has requested details in terms of the Promotion of Access to Information Act regarding the Sports, Arts and Culture gate in Mackenzie's trip to the 2026 FIFA Soccer World Cup in North America. The request, which was submitted to the department yesterday, comes amid widespread controversy around reports that nearly $1.8 million was spent on an 18-member delegation. AfriForum's head of public relations, Ennis Fonsale, explains.
4: The documents that AfriForum have requested are all the financial documents, the proof of what was paid and what expenses were made with this trip to the United States. Basically, all the documents that have not been provided yet regarding what would prove what money was spent. When it comes to the PIA application specifically, the department has 30 days to respond. And after that, if nothing happens, AfriForum will consult with our legal team on the next legal steps to get that information.
2: The United Nations has called for an end to what it describes as a reign of terror by the M23 rebels in Eastern Democratic Republic of Congo. UN experts say locals have accused the armed group of sexual violence, torture, and the killing of civilians since it seized territory during a lightning offensive last year. BBC's Richard Kagoe reports.
5: So we've been discussing extensively how this collaboration is going to take place. We have already a team of Ugandan experts in Aru, where we put a treatment center. We have also agreed to establish a treatment center for Ebola in Kasenyi, and also bring experts and logistics so that we work as a team to flush out Ebola in Congo and in Uganda.
2: Somalia's government has expressed concern over WhatsApp's upcoming feature that allows users to chat using usernames instead of phone numbers, citing potential security risks. This is amid ongoing battles with Islamist militants. Communications Minister Ahmed Usman emphasized it could hinder efforts to trace criminals, particularly given Somalia's reliance on mobile transactions. WhatsApp responded that users would still require phone numbers and claimed built-in protections against scams. The Somali government has reached out to Meta to address these concerns, as untraceable usernames could heighten risks of financial fraud, especially with Al-Shabaab exploiting the platform for extortion and propaganda. Lastly, the house in Austria where Adolf Hitler was born will be officially opened as a police station today. The property in the town of Braunau was seized by the Austrian government 10 years ago to stop it attracting neo-Nazis. BBC's Joanna Keane reports.
5: So we've been discussing extensively how this collaboration is going to take place. We have already a team of Ugandan experts in Aru, where we put a treatment center. We have also agreed to establish a treatment center for Ebola in Kasenyi and also bring experts and logistics so that we work as a team to flush out Ebola in Congo and in Uganda.
2: Recapping on your top stories, a warrant of arrest has been issued from the United Kingdom to Ndodana Chuma, a British Zimbabwean man who was arrested earlier this month in Johannesburg, South Africa, wanted for the murder of his wife and two daughters in the UK. Channel Africa News, I'm Onele Ntsinzi.
1: SABC News. The African Perspective. A new hour, a better perspective. This is The Upside with Poppin Jongwana and Nsako Mhlanga on the Channel Africa app and SABC Plus.
0: Hello, hello, happy Wednesday. Welcome to The Upside of Life with the rockstar that is Nsako and Mickey Mouse, little me, Poppy. We are with you for the next 3 hours. And do you know why I'm excited, guys? It's because I've invited the whole of Channel Africa to come eat with us because it's a sexy Wednesday.
3: That is the most Intata Xhosa thing she has done, people.
0: Everyone is invited at Channel Africa when we're eating on a Wednesday. And you know this is where it all goes down. We're going to get into all of that next. Keep it locked. This is The Upside.

0: It is a classic, one of my favorite songs of all time. 7 seconds, Yusho, Ndour, and Nina Cherry on the upside. Let's get into the Wednesday edition of The Daily Dilemma. Here's Ntsako.
1: The Daily Dilemma on the upside.
2: All right, Popsicle, yeah. We have different conversations about, especially this time of the year, mm-hmm. we've talked about universities, we've talked about schools, okay. and I was checking around Africa, it's around about the same time of the year where you're kind of in the third or like the second half of the year, right? Yes. And we know that it takes a village to raise children, mm. you know, it doesn't necessarily just take one person
0: yes.
2: to raise a child. But now, that particular village can feel a little bit entitled to something called academic results. So, today's daily dilemma.
0: Uh-huh.
2: If a person outside of your parent, outside of your maybe guardian or your teachers, if they help you in your school fees, school uniform, are they entitled to your academic results?
0: Brilliant, brilliant Daily Dilemma. I like this one. And I'm nervous to answer. But I think that depending on their contribution, the answer is definitely yes.
2: Yeah.
0: Yeah, I think so. I think if someone helped you, even with transport money, to get to school every day or to get to university every day, you owe them like something. Maybe I passed or I got 75 or 60, whatever. Also so that they know that they were contributing to something of substance and that you actually made it through. We once had a situation where someone in my life was contributing to someone's driver's license and they were in school at the time, but they never got the driver's license. Mm. So to this day, this person can't drive. Because they just took the money that my friend gave them and didn't get their license. So I do think people need closure in terms of the contribution that they make to the to your life if it is indeed helping you and aiding you get through a tough and a tricky situation. Definitely.
2: The very few times we're going to agree on the Daily Dilemma. Yay. It's this one because my thing is, right, there are people that are pouring in their absolute money into it. You can't now say, I'm not entitled to get the... I want to see where the money was going.
0: And if you're going to say you're not entitled to the person that's been helping you, please pay the money back.
2: Oh,
0: because all is fair in love and war, honey. All is fair.
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0: What a tune. We absolutely love it. It is The Upside on Chat Africa. This is Poppy Nantsako for the next 3 hours. And it's a Wednesday, which means we get straight into food conversations. We are not going to waste any time because we've even got crockery this afternoon. I don't know when the last time I had this level of crockery in front of me. At Channel Africa One is where you can catch all the action.
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4: For the love of food. On the upside.
0: It is 20 after 3 and I know we're about to eat some fancy stuff because there are peas in the mix. When last did you see peas?
5: Joining us in studio because we're talking about cooking for each season is Chef Siyabo Ngakhadebe, the founder of Prestige Palette. Chef Sia, what's going on?
6: Hi guys, how are you?
5: We're so good. Excellent.
0: How are you? Get closer to the mic, get closer to us.
6: Yes, okay,
0: please.
6: For sure.
0: The people need to hear you.
6: Yeah.
0: Welcome to it.
5: So let's talk about founding Prestige Palette. When did all of this begin for you?
6: Honestly speaking, it wasn't founded in the year that it was founded in. It began back when I was still in varsity.
0: Okay.
6: I used to play for the Sharks Academy.
5: Ooh, right,
6: yeah.
5: There.
6: And then I unfortunately got a ACL injury,
0: mm-hmm.
6: and I couldn't go back. I tried to retrial and that didn't work. So it was around the times of lockdown.
0: Okay.
6: Mm. You know, and then obviously at home, it's all boys, siblings, cousins.
0: Yeah.
6: And then we'd experiment with food, you know. Started doing small gigs for a couple of friends. They liked it. Did intimate settings of like 6 to 8 people.
0: Mm-hmm.
6: They liked it.
0: Mm-hmm.
6: I was like, actually, I'm not just going to sit at home and not do anything, you know.
0: Mm.
6: So that's when Prestige came about. That's when you started large scaling to 30, 60, 90,
0: oh,
6: 120,
0: wow.
6: 150 people.
0: Yeah.
6: And then we obviously had to register it because of the technicalities and everything.
0: So tell us about starting a business during COVID, because there's so many cool success stories like yours, but obviously COVID was just a challenge-ridden era for all of us.
6: Mm-hmm.
0: What was the tough part and what part did you enjoy the most about starting a business in that time?
6: Honestly speaking, I think the part that I enjoyed the most was people were limited to move.
0: Mm.
6: So we were smart about it. Because I think like lockdown happened after 8 o'clock when it was lifted.
0: Mm.
6: You weren't allowed to move around after
0: sure.
6: 8.
0: Mm.
6: So that's when we'd set it. Paired up with a couple of wine houses. Also lockdown businesses. Paired up with a couple of wine houses. And then we'd do a time from 7 till 8 as arrival with like canapes and everything. And then the main food is after 8. So you don't leave. You can't leave. Where are you going to go? You know, so that's how we'd catch them. And then we saw that people actually like it. So we brought it back home to Gauteng and then that's when everything.
0: Wow, wow, wow.
5: So let's talk about fine dining. How did you now define your, you know, catering into fine dining? Because I feel like a lot of people kind of do the normal stuff and the OG catering. But now you're saying fine dining, prestige. I mean, these are really big words, man.
6: I mean, disclaimer, I grew up in a catering household.
0: Okay.
6: Right. So it was food was obviously gonna be a thing.
0: Mm.
6: If rugby didn't work, I was obviously gonna go back to food. Did qualify academically with architectural engineering.
0: What?
6: It's no use though. It's no use.
0: Even in your food.
6: It's no use. Industry's too gatekept. But why I went for fine dining, I wanted something different. What's going to make me different from my mother? What's going to make me different from my father? Because they ran the catering company together. So went into the fine dining space. They liked it. They loved it. I get some of their clients too. Yeah. Their clients are my clients as well. So yeah, I think it was just the difference. They don't want a buffet all the time. You know, sometimes you just want to host 10 people and close a deal. That's where fine dining comes in. You're not going to close a deal with chefing dishes and a buffet station like you at a hotel or a restaurant.
0: This is such a fascinating story. From rugby player, architectural engineering.
6: I was studying architectural engineering, but playing rugby for the TSA, the Sharks Academy.
0: And now you're making food for the rest of us.
5: Why not?
0: Okay, so chat to us about what you've got for us today, because we need to get into the food and what we are preparing for this time of the year.
6: Okay, so obviously we're in winter, right? A lot of products are scarce right now. But there's a lot of greens outside. There's a lot of fish, especially salmon. Salmon comes out more in the winter, so it's a bit cheaper in winter.
0: Yeah.
6: Right? Really? Yeah, it's a bit cheaper in winter.
5: Learn something new.
6: So
0: why is it a bit cheaper in winter?
6: I think it's because there's more of it.
0: Okay.
6: So in the summer, it's very scarce, so there's more of a demand of it.
5: Of course.
6: Whereas in winter, there's more of it, and there's not really much people that buy salmon in winter.
0: Okay.
6: So what do we have in front of you is a pan-seared Norwegian salmon. Have to emphasize Norwegian, because there's different types of salmon. You know, you get salmon chowd, which is the slices that you use on eggs benedict and sandwiches. This is Norwegian salmon. It was a whole salmon. Brought it back into the house. We deboned it.
0: Okay.
6: If there's one bone, smack me. Deboned it. Infused it with rosemary, thyme, and parsley herb oil.
0: Okay.
6: And then we fried it with lemon and herb seasoning. And then it's paired with, it's accompanied rather, with your Bio Blanc sauce. Your Bio Blanc has shallots, salt and pepper, obviously, base of food. And with the, what's this thing called? A pea puree. So your pea puree comes... It's the little dollops that are on the sides of the plate. It's the main thing here is I wanted to highlight the peas. We don't all eat peas. I don't eat peas.
0: I haven't seen
6: personally. I don't eat peas. But if they're in a puree sauce, even my sister earlier on, I was preparing the food with her. She's like, I generally don't eat peas, but this is good, you know? So for me, it's a hack of, okay, the dish has peas. You want to highlight the peas because that's what you're going around to balance out the food. Aside from the acid with the lemons and everything, you want a veggie because that's a base of every food. You need a protein, you need a starch, you need a sauce, and you need a veggie. So how do I highlight that? I made a puree, and then I just garnished with like 3 peas on the side. And then on the other side, if you're hot tea, if you like hot food, there's a chili brine sort of marinade sauce on the side.
0: So what's a Sunday like at your house? If everyone is just a chef and cooking and comes from cooking and is in the mix, what do you guys get up to on a Sunday? How does everything come together for a Sunday lunch?
6: Obviously, everyone has their own responsibilities. I'm more on the grill on Sundays.
5: Love it.
6: Very uncomfortable in my own kitchen. I don't like playing with fire in my kitchen. But at home, I mean, I do the meats. The parents do the starches.
0: Okay.
6: Our partners do the salads, you know. So, yeah.
5: Let's discuss fine dining, especially African fine dining. What makes it an experience? Because I know a lot of people, we have misconceptions about fine dining that it comes in such a small plate. Are we going to be full? What makes it an experience?
6: Obviously, courses. Courses are important. A lot of the competitors outside grab you guys by 10 courses. A 10 course is not a 10 course, guys.
0: What are you saying?
6: A 10 course is not a 10 course. So we have 3 main dishes, obviously. Starter, main, dessert. So what are we going to do in between?
5: Palate cleansing.
6: You add hors d'oeuvres, so your nibbles and everything, and entertainment in between as well. I think that's also the biggest secret to a fine dining experience. Mm. You don't go to fine dining just for the food. You go there for the experience. Mm. So your food, obviously, number one. Your pairs are the most important. Mm. If I was allowed to bring a little some
5: a little percentage.
6: You know, I was going to bring you guys a very good wine that I've partnered up with. Spear 1692.
5: Oh, stop it.
6: White wine. Goes very well with the Norwegian salmon. So it's your food, number one. Two, your pair. Number three, the entertainment. What we usually do is we get artists or poets or something that's going to go in line with the food. So if you have a poet, recite something about food and tell a story about the food. If it's going to be an artist, make your music around the food, you know.
7: Is what you do.
6: Yeah.
0: Fantastic. We're going to continue the chat with Chef Sia Khadebe, who's joining us right here on the Upside at Channel Africa One. There's more courses on the way. Prestige Palace is in the house. It's off us three. Let's get into some sport now. Zykhan is on standby.
8: Sports on Channel Africa. The African perspective.
7: Thank you so much, ladies. From fine dining to some fine football that also brings people together. That's the World Football Governing Body. FIFA President Gianni Infantino is set for a historic visit to Somalia later this year. Officials say close cooperation between Somalia's Ministry of Youth and Sports, led by Minister Mohamed Abdi Kadir Ali, and the Somali Football Federation, has helped strengthen the country's ties with FIFA and raise the profile of Somali football internationally. Somali Football Federation President and Council of East and Central Africa, the Vice President Ali Abdi Mohamed, known as Ali Shine, says recent high-level meetings with Infantino and other football officials in the United States had created new opportunities and agreements aimed at advancing football development in Somalia. Now, South African Premiership side Kaizer Chiefs, also known as Amakhosi, have confirmed the signing of Tanzania international Adolf Bitgeko from Azam FC as part of their squad rebuild for next season. The 27-year-old defensive midfielder who captained Azam and previously played in Iceland became the first Tanzanian to join Amakhosi. Chiefs hailed his arrival as adding to their long list of African internationals to wear the gold and black. Bitgeko earned 5 caps for Tanzania in 2024 and joins recent recruits Thabo Moloswane and Ronaldo Lerner at Nacharina. On to rugby, where the plans for rugby's inaugural 16-team Club World Cup have been pushed back to June 2029, with organisers still aiming to stage the final between the British and Irish Lions Tour of New Zealand. Originally set for 2028, the tournament was delayed after an EPCR meeting citing calendar congestion and travel cost. A scaled-down version featuring only the URC, Super Rugby, Premiership and Top 14 champions remains an option if the full format proves unworkable. The envisioned structure would see Champions Cup quarter-finalists, 7 Super Rugby sides and a Japan Rugby League One team split into 4 pools, leading to semi-finals and a grand final. Domestic leagues have already agreed to move their finals forward to accommodate the event. Now, Team South Africa's netball, the Spark Proteas captain, Kanisa Tshwane, says she's excited to lead her side at their third Commonwealth Games. Tshwane made her Commonwealth Games debut in 2018 before helping South Africa secure a fourth place finish at the 2022 edition. She now takes on the captaincy as the Proteas prepare for this year's tournament in Glasgow. The 30-year-old has also welcomed the return of veteran Free State Crinums defender Carla Pretorius, saying her experience and leadership will make the captain role much easier.
9: No, it was very different and difficult. I mean, coming into the captaincy role from just being a player, and I love leading the girls, and I think I love working with them. And Carla coming in as well, she's always been my senior, whether we were in varsity, whether we were in the space of the Spark Proteas as she was the vice captain. She's led me before, so very easy to work with, you know. And looking forward to continue working with these girls, because I just love it.
7: All right, Athletics South Africa High Performance Manager Hezekiel Sepeng says Team South Africa's track and field athletes are fully prepared for the Commonwealth Games, which gets underway in Glasgow tomorrow. The athletic squad consists of 25 athletes and forms part of Team South Africa's 112-member contingent. The team blends youth with experience and will be led by some of the country's biggest stars, including sprint ace Akani Simbine. Sepeng believes the team has prepared well.
10: Things are going well in preparation. We've seen athletes. Some of the athletes have been participating internationally. I mean, the likes of Kipchoge Keino, Caitlin Kwana, and Akani is part of the relay. So Zagiti in a ninth play, he started this because he was a little bit some problems with the injuries, but he's looking good. He's won his first race leading up to Commonwealth Games, yeah.
7: And that's where we leave it for now. On the athletics podium, for any sports stories you'd like to share with us, please send an email to newsroom@channelafrica.co.za or call us on +27 11 714 4459. For Channel Africa Sport, I'm Zai Khan.
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1: It is 25 to 4. Thank you to Zykon. She's back at 4:30 right here on Channel Africa. Let's get an econ and business news update now from the vendor king, the vendor man, the one who always just dresses like a rock star. Chanduko Likeke.
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2: Thank you, beautiful Poppy, and a very good afternoon to you. Plans for a $30 billion renewable energy project linking Morocco and Germany have hit a hurdle over disagreements on guarantees and the project structure. The Silla Atlantic project aims to supply up to 5% of Germany's annual electricity demand through two undersea power cables stretching nearly 4,800 kilometers between the two countries. The electricity would come from a large-scale solar and wind farms in Morocco. However, negotiations have stalled, with Morocco seeking a formal government-to-government agreement from Berlin and insisting the power link should allow electricity to flow in both directions. Senegal's famous Pink Lake has officially reopened for salt harvesting after years of recovery from devastating floods in 2022. The floods diluted the lake's salt levels, causing it to lose its iconic pink color and halting salt production. The disaster left around 3,000 salt harvesters without work, while thousands more who depend on tourism, transport and trade also lost their livelihoods. After a years-long project to pump excess water from the lake, its natural pink color and high salinity have returned. Community leaders recently marked the reopening with a traditional ceremony. The revival is expected to restore jobs, boost tourism and revive economic activity for communities that rely on one of Senegal's most famous natural attractions. Statistics South Africa's new data shows that consumer price inflation jumped to its highest level since June 2024, from 4.5% in May to 5% in June 2026. Factors that have contributed to inflation in the period came from transport, households and utilities, as well as insurance and financial services. Status A has noted that higher oil prices mainly drove prices. Patrick Kelly is the chief director of Price Statistics.
3: Fuel prices climbed by 34.3% in the past 12 months, driven by increases of 50.8% in diesel and 31.7% in petrol. Higher fuel prices have had a knock-on effect on passenger transport inflation, which registered a monthly rise of 8.1% in June. This took the annual rate for the category to 12.5% from 4% in May. Sharp monthly increases were recorded for minibus taxi fares, which raised by 11.5%, e-hailing services higher by 8.7%.
2: The future of North America's free trade agreement is under pressure as the United States holds separate trade talks with Canada and Mexico. U.S. President Donald Trump has declined to extend the U.S.-Mexico-Canada agreement for another 16 years, triggering annual reviews until the pact expires in 2036 unless all three countries agree to renew it. Trump has also announced 50% tariffs on a range of Canadian goods effective on the 19th of August, citing disputes over the auto, dairy, and alcohol sectors. Canada and Mexico remain hopeful that separate negotiations with Washington can eventually be merged into a renewed trilateral agreement. Let's have a look at financial indicators. One US dollar in Nigeria is at 1,000 Naira 379, Botswana 14 Pula 16, Kenya 128 shilling 35, and in Zambia is 18 kwacha 26. BRICS countries, $1 in Brazil at 5 real 08, in Russia 78 rubles 41, India at 96 rupee 30, China 6 yuan 76, South Africa 16 rand 45. $1 is trading at 74 pence to the British pound and 87 to the euro. Looking at commodities, gold at $4,127, platinum at $1,649 per ounce, the price of Brent crude oil at $93.93 a barrel. For any business stories you'd like to share with us, please send us an email to newsroom@channelafrica.co.za, or you can call us on +27 011714-4459. 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
1: 19 minutes to 4 o'clock. We're still hanging out with Chef Siyabonga Radebe, who's from Prestige Palette, where heritage meets innovation. Mm. Let's talk about some of the incredible collaborations and features that you've done along the years. I see there's an award or a nomination here for something that involves architecture. So your architectural engineering didn't go to waste, bro. Mm-hmm. So chat to us about those.
5: I mean, are you asking...
1: I'm asking collaborations and features.
5: Oh.
1: Yes. Like something that stands out for you that you did that was incredible.
5: Okay. Last year, we were in Zimbabwe for the SADC Food Fest.
1: Ah.
5: So it's like all Southern African countries. There was a Prime Master Challenge and a Senior Chefs competition.
1: Oh.
5: Got first place for both of those.
1: Sure.
5: Earlier on this year, just bagged a deal with Spiwan Farms and Chef's Brigade.
1: Okay.
5: So the people who are behind my uniform today, the aprons, the chef jackets, the clothes. And then in about a month or so, I'll be launching a digital cooking tutorial classes and stuff.
1: Nice.
5: Culinary school is expensive, guys. 200,000 per year is not a joke.
1: Yeah.
5: You know, you get a couple of kids who will come from disadvantaged backgrounds. So in about 2 months, we're working on something to start like an online school, basically.
1: Okay.
5: But you don't need to write any exams, any tests. So you can be an unprofessional professional chef.
1: Oh, wow.
5: Yeah.
1: So chat to us about building a brand, because everything that you're mentioning is going in that direction.
5: Mm-hmm.
1: What have you had to do in order to continue to build what you are building? Your collaborations with Spear, you've got this, you know, informal chef school that you've got going on.
5: Mm-hmm.
1: What else are we bringing into the Chef Siyabonga Radebe, you know, stable that we can look forward to?
5: Okay, I think... Long shot. Long shot, I think a restaurant is in place. I'm fortunate enough to have been inspired and surrounded by prominent chefs in South Africa and the rest of Africa. I'm a SA Chef's baby, so they took me in, they taught me everything that I know. I'm a part of the Young Chefs Club. So with that comes a lot of advantages for me, you know. So there's a lot of people who are in this industry. Chef Moses Moloi, I don't know if you guys know about him. Gigi in Waterfall, that's his place. Very close to him. I'm like a mentor. So those are like a couple of things that I want to take growing up or going forward within the industry.
1: Yeah.
5: You know, not just to be known as the guy who had a fine dining company, but... to be the guy who actually, hey, you haven't heard about that guy? Let's go to his restaurant. Let's go close the deal.
1: Mm.
5: You know, so I'm trying to center myself around that now.
6: I think considering also that farm, you know, I don't want to say the company, but that farm that you are associated with, I feel like that's a natural progression into where can we find you to follow all of this, man?
5: I mean, you can check out my Instagram, Radebe. .ww so my surname RADEBE.ww on Instagram and on TikTok, And then if you really do wanna get some of the experiences that we have, or to come to the events that we have, you can get my number, hit me up on 081-724-8592. Food and only food, nothing else on it.
1: What do the girls want to say? On the upside from Prestige Palette. Thank you so much for supporting us. The salmon was delicious.
5: Thank you for having me.
1: Wow, wow, wow. You spoiled us, and we're only getting started. Thank you so much for being on the upside.
5: Thank you. Share the upside. WhatsApp us on +27.

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0: Hot Body Arista. Before this, Joe Boy and Sip Alcohol Blessings. Follow the ad at Channel Africa One is where we are if you need to catch us for the rest of the afternoon right here on the upside. I was chatting just now to Sfisa, our digital guy, because he's explaining to Nsako how the cloud space, phones, everything works. The biggest scam ever is this chat around storage, the cloud, and buying space. I have never understood it. I will never understand. Are you any wiser, my friend?
1: Honestly, I am suffering because I invested money to buy 2 terabytes every single month, and now it's telling me that I can't vlog because there's no phone storage. And what do you mean?
0: Do you know what confuses me the most? 2 terabytes sounds massive. For us not to be able to vlog, where can we catch it?
1: I don't know. I actually don't even know. Oh, at @Nsako_vloggers, we can catch the vlog. That's if I even make it at this point.
0: Imagine.
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3: Somi Grammy nominated jazz voice, Rwandan and Ugandan roots, born in the US but claimed by the African continent. But she's also honored Africa's Miriam Makeba.
4: I'm South African. I can't talk to you without speaking about Ginger Me Slowly. In fact, that song has brought so much pressure on us South African men and how to treat our women.
5: It's not a song that I don't want to sing, but there are times when I feel like maybe I want to have a set that's a little more like, you know, I don't know, that's sort of brewing in other emotional spaces. I still feel like, oh, but I should do Ginger Me Slowly. It's kind of a joke now with my man. You know, I love that it's a love song that people want to hear and that it occupies a kind of warm energy center for me.
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0: Back to back tunes. It is Channel Africa. Just before news time, this is music from Joe Boy with SMH featuring Vitone and Tempo. Speaking of Vitone, he's got a new song out. It's called Slick. It's doing all the things on the socials, on TikTok. Everyone's dancing, doing the challenge. I need to learn it. We need to learn it on the upside. Maybe we'll post something. We haven't done a dance challenge.
1: Because we are dancing every Friday with our favorite DJs, my darling. Oh,
0: truth be told.

0: 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Let's get a news update now on Ele Ntsinsi.
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2: Thank you, Poppy. Looking at your top stories, Cameroon's ruling party calls a rare meeting of senior leaders and modeling scout with ties to Jeffrey Epstein is found dead. Your latest news greetings to our listeners. Cameroon's ruling party has called a rare meeting of senior leaders today as criticism mounts over the continued absence of President Paul Biya. The 93-year-old president has spent the last 45 days abroad. Biya, the world's oldest head of state, left Cameroon on the 7th of June for what the civil cabinet described as a brief private stay in Europe and has since not returned. The government has provided no information as to when he might be back. Biya has also not appointed a new government despite having won re-election last October. The Secretary General of the Central Committee of the Cameroon People's Democratic Movement, Jean Nkwete, who summoned the meeting, did not disclose its agenda. South Africa's Parliament's Impeachment Committee says it will obtain legal advice on whether or not President Cyril Ramaphosa should appear in person or what consequences there could be if he opts not to appear. The committee met today to decide on an evidence leader, but members of Parliament decided the pool of available senior counsels is not big enough. During discussions about the committee's terms of reference, some MPs insisted that it would be fertile if Ramaphosa did not appear in person. The committee was established following a ruling of the Constitutional Court in May, directing that it should investigate whether Ramaphosa should be removed from office relating to a theft at his Palapala farm in the Limpopo province. Committee Chairperson Makashule Kana.
3: It's for legal to assist us insofar as the appearance of the president, or if the president might choose not to testify, what are the options that are available to the committee?
2: The committee is also considering the possibility of having the authors of the Section 8-9 independent panel report appear before them. The three-member panel was chaired by the former Chief Justice Sandile Ngcobo, together with retired Judge Thokozile Masipa and Senior Counsel Mahlapi Sello. Kana explains.
3: The second one is that together with legal, we are going to write to the authors of the independent panel report to ask them to in terms of the availability to present the panel to the, I mean the report to the committee.
2: The World Health Organization says the number of fatalities from the current Ebola outbreak in the Democratic Republic of Congo and Uganda has now exceeded 1,000. Around 2,500 cases have been recorded since the disease was detected in May. The BBC's Richard Kagoi.
4: The death toll from the Ebola outbreak in the Democratic Republic of Congo continues to rise as the virus spreads across five eastern provinces. Ituri accounts for about 80% of confirmed cases and deaths. Health officials say overcrowded displacement camps and population movements in mining areas are fueling transmission. The Africa Union's health agency has appealed for more resources to contain the outbreak. There's still no approved vaccine, although several are in development. Earlier this month, the WHO Director General Tedros Adhanom Ghebreyesus warned that this was now the third largest Ebola outbreak.
2: Lastly, the French prosecutors say a modeling scout with ties to Jeffrey Epstein has been found dead. Daniel Siad had been suspected of trafficking young women to the late convicted sex offender, the BBC's Chichi Izundu.
5: Not much information has been released by the French prosecutor's office, but it did confirm that the 69-year-old French modelling scout was found dead at his home in the town of Colombes in the suburbs of Paris. An investigation has been opened to determine the cause of his death. Syed's name had appeared thousands of times in the US Department of Justice's document release of investigations into Jeffrey Epstein. He was facing allegations of rape in his home country, and was also one of several French men accused of aiding Epstein to traffic and abuse women.
2: Recapping on your top stories, Cameroon's ruling party has called a rare meeting of senior leaders today as criticism mounts over the continued absence of President Paul Biya. The 93-year-old president has spent the last 45 days abroad. Channel Africa News, I'm Onele Ntsintsi.
1: SABC News. The African perspective. A new hour, a better perspective. 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
0: 4:05, the second hour of The Upside on a Wednesday afternoon. It is the 22nd of July. And speaking of the 22nd of July, we are going to become foodies. I never thought in my life that I would become a foodie. I'm just the gimba. I like to eat food. But Wednesdays are for food on The Upside. And we've got back-to-back chats with some of the best chefs in South Africa at Channel Africa One. We're about to get into a really interesting experience next on The Upside. And so was way too excited, but we're going to be chatting One Evening, One Spirit with Four Seasons this hour on Channel Africa.
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0: It is 4:09. This is Asha and Wizkid. What a cool Niger collabo. I don't go. IDG. So I was lamenting the fact the other day that the World Cup is over. And I was like, oh my gosh, we can't watch boys in shorts anymore. We're going to be watching girls in shorts because WAFCON is coming up on the 26th of July. And many an African team, the women's soccer is on the blockbuster screen. We have to watch, we have to support, guys.
1: Even better.
0: Right?
1: Yeah.
0: Sometimes I wish I could play soccer just because, like, so that I can be a girl that plays soccer.
1: Right?
0: That's the only reason. I don't care about scoring goals. I just want to wear those shorts and look cute and have the legs.
2: Drivers, that smoke ahead is not just smoke. 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

0: Back-to-back tunes on Channel Africa. Some Tyler with Truth or Dare. The listening parties are taking over the world. 24th of July is 2 days away, and Tyler is going to be releasing her A-pop album. We are ready, are we not?
1: We are so ready.
2: And she's also doing a listening session in South Africa with the artists.
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0: It is Channel Africa on a Wednesday afternoon. Foodie Wednesdays for the love of food. Into our second conversation. It's 25 after 4. Poppy and Ntsako hanging out with Chef Rudy Liebenberg from the
1: Four Seasons.
0: Good afternoon, Chef. Welcome to The Upside on Channel Africa. So good to have you.
2: Thank you very much.
0: Oh, I'm so excited to be chatting to you. You've just brought in the big guns.
1: Yeah.
0: This is massive for us. We're chatting one evening, one spirit with Chef Rudy Liebenberg from the Four Seasons in Westcliff, Johannesburg. And we're chatting about the continuation of your producer-led dining experiences. So chat to us about what's happening with One Night, One Spirit. The glasses are here. They're half full. We're ready.
2: Well, you can just smell it as well if you don't want to taste it, you know. But
0: yes, we're on the job.
2: So basically what happened is I accidentally bumped into Sebastian from Inzalo and the team at the hotel.
0: Yes.
2: You know, and I love the way you said the hotel just now. I just loved it. I thought it was amazing. And I immediately said, you know what, we have to have you here for one evening. Mm. Normally we do it with wine, and I just thought, you know, why don't we just do it with something that is a little bit different. Mm. And you know, when you look at this beautiful handcrafted agave spirit from South Africa, you know what, I just thought, you know what, this is probably the best I've tasted in a really long time.
0: Mm.
2: And you know, people just seem to forget how amazing it goes with food.
0: Okay.
2: And I thought, you know what, let's do it.
0: Let's do multiple courses
2: and pair it with different kind of like styles, sometimes a bit of water, sometimes neat, sometimes in a cocktail.
0: Yeah.
2: And let's pair it with food.
1: Let's talk about the curation of a menu as, you know, kind of alongside a spirit. Because I think for us, when we think spirits, we were joking off air with Poppy. We were talking about the club. I was telling her that, you know, I'd be ready to DJ even to make this a whole party. But curating a menu specifically for a spirit, what are some of the notes that you consider?
2: You know, so With this spirit, what makes it amazing is it's got, you know, sometimes when you take a spirit, it's just like a spirit.
1: Mm.
2: There's no levels of flavor.
1: Mm.
2: And what they've done really well, you know, there's so many levels of amazing nuances of smell, taste.
1: Mm.
2: And it's not just a flat spirit. So I thought, you know what, you can do this really well with food.
1: Mm.
2: And you know, they've got a couple of different ones, and each one is so different in its style, although the base is kind of the same. But they're all going to work different with different food pairings. So I thought, you know, for this specific menu, I brought little hints of not on the pasta dish so much, but on the rest is a little bit of like a Mexican feel to it.
1: Yeah.
2: You know? So, you know, aqua chili, a little bit of, you know, there's a little bit of ceviche on some of them, the little light marinades, and, you know, a little bit of, you know, just kind of like, because the food lends itself to the spirit.
1: Sure.
2: So I had to lean into that a little bit to make it kind of like, just make stand out a little bit more.
0: So outside of the food and the agave and everything that's happening at the Four Seasons, how else are you adding to this experience? Because you're asking people to come pay 1,700 and odd rand. It's worth the price, but what else are you going to give us outside of the food?
2: It's the spirits.
1: Ah.
2: People think it's, you know, it's a very small event that we do. We don't do more than 22 people.
0: Ooh, it's intimate.
2: So it's very intimate. You know, it is specially curated to make sure that it's not a mass.
0: Mm.
2: You know, so everything is done with real care, and it's delicate. And you know, it's not a rushed experience. It's not a mass experience. So there's time that can be spent with each person. Mm. It's, you know, we look after the experience in terms of the smaller event.
1: Yeah.
2: So we do it in the yellow room at the hotel. Yes, and I know it's a big price, but you know, it's worth it.
1: There's a huge misconception about pricing. I feel like it's value more than anything, because this is not just the food, it's the experience. Where are we also, guys? We are at the Four Seasons in Westcliff. I mean, really.
2: You know, I think people also need to understand, you know, we curate and we make sure that it's the best ingredients we possibly can get for this. And it's not like something you're just going to slap together and there it is. You know, it's really a lot of care that goes into this, you know.
0: We're going to continue to chat with you, Chef Rudy Liebenberg, joining us from the Four Seasons, talking everything One Night, One Spirit. It sounds so sexy. We are ready. But let's get a sports update now from Zai Khan before we chat back with Chef Rudy. Zai, what you got?
3: 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The African perspective.
4: Thank you so much, ladies, with pairing food with spirits to the pairings that are happening on the football pitch. I've got the South African Football Club, Sekhukhune United. Their coach, Cedric Hayes, has explained his involvement in Papi Zotwane's appointment as his assistant ahead of the 2026-27 season. The pair arrive at the club after spending the previous campaign at different Betway Premiership clubs in South Africa, with Hayes at Kaizer Chiefs and Zotwane at Richards Bay. Hayes said he wanted an assistant with a strong knowledge of South African football to complement his coaching philosophy.
5: Technical team that I was looking to assemble, and I gave them the pre-requirements into those positions, and I led them to choose, because we wanted local coaches that would help as well to settle things. I was involved in the requirements of the qualities that Papi has to have to be in the setup, and when they told me that they have chosen Papi, I was very happy.
4: Meanwhile, Sekhukhune United have confirmed 17 exits, including talisman Kaletso Magalwa, who is joining Simba SC in Tanzania. Hayes admits decisions were taken by the hierarchy.
5: I was expressed his desire to take up the challenge, but at the beginning we spoke about freshening the team and make it a little bit more younger to try to build a new cycle for Sekhukhune, and that's the direction that we are in. Yes, I would have love to keep Mahalwa, because he's a very good player.
4: Staying with football, Lionel Messi has returned to his hometown of Rosario following Argentina's painful 1-0 World Cup final defeat to Spain. 39-year-old captain landed at Rosario Airport early yesterday with his family before heading to his residence. Footage showed his arrival as fans and media tracked the national icon's return. Most of Argentina's squad and coach Lionel Scaloni had already arrived in Buenos Aires, greeted by thousands of supporters. Messi, who scored 8 goals in the tournament, broke down in tears after Sunday's final loss. In the meantime, the former FIFA president, Sepp Blatter, has urged the World Football Governing Body to embrace new leadership following the conclusion of the World Cup. Blatter said the tournament crowned the right champions, but claimed it had lost its credibility along the way, warning that politics must not overshadow the game. He called on fans, players and national associations to reclaim football and return it to its roots under fresh leadership. Athletics now, and Nigeria's Kayensola Ajayi sent a bold message to the sprinting world by beating Oblique Seville in the men's 100-meter final at the Diamond League in London. Ajayi clocked a tied Nigerian national record of 9.84 seconds, edging Seville, who finished in 9.87 seconds. Britain's Romel Glaive ran a personal best in third, while South Africa's Gift Leotlela finished fifth in 9.99 seconds. The result marked Ajayi's second victory over Seville this season, following his win at the Prefontaine Classic. But it was the stare down at the finish line that set the tone for a fiery rivalry in the months ahead. And that's where we leave it on the athletics podium. For any sports stories you'd like to share with us, please send an email to newsroom@channelafrica.co.za or call us on +27 11 714 4459. For Channel Africa Sport, I'm Zai Khan.
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0: It's 25 to 5 on the upside. Thank you to Zykon. She's back at half past 5 with another sports update. Let's get an econ and business news update now. Chanduko Likeke.
3: 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The African perspective.
6: Thank you. A very good afternoon. Independent analyst Alice Kruger says the South African Reserve Bank is likely to increase interest rates slightly by 0.25% when it comes to its rates decision tomorrow as inflationary pressures continue to rise. Her comments follow the latest data released by Statistics SA, which shows that inflation rose from 4.5% in May to 5% in June 2026. The data indicates that the biggest contributor to inflation came from higher fuel prices as well as higher rental prices. Kruger elaborates.
7: If we think about the Monetary Policy Committee meeting tomorrow, a figure of 5% would really be an uncomfortable figure for the Reserve Bank to consider, given the 3% inflation target with a 1% tolerance band. So I do believe that they will probably tomorrow err on the conservative side by hiking interest rates by 25 basis points, and then thereafter hopefully sit put and watch it to see what the impact would be.
6: Plans for a $30 billion renewable energy project linking Morocco and Germany have hit a hurdle over disagreements on guarantees and the project structure. The Sila Atlantic project aims to supply up to 5% of Germany's annual electricity demand through two undersea power cables stretching nearly 4.8 kilometers between the two countries. The electricity would come from large-scale solar, wind and farms in Morocco. However, negotiations have stalled, with Morocco seeking a formal government-to-government agreement from Berlin and insisting the power link should allow electricity to flow in both directions. Senegal's famous Pink Lake has officially reopened for salt harvesting after years of recovery from devastating floods in 2022. The floods diluted the lake's salt levels, causing it to lose its iconic pink color and halting salt production. The disaster left around 3,000 salt harvesters without work, while thousands more who depend on tourism, transport and trade have also lost their livelihoods. After a years-long project to pump excess water from the lake, its natural pink color and high salinity have returned. Community leaders recently marked the reopening with a traditional ceremony. The revival is expected to restore jobs, boost tourism and revive economic activity for communities that rely on one of Senegal's most famous natural attractions. Also in the news, Angola's second largest commercial bank, Banco de Fomento Angola, is set to join China's cross-border interbank payment system, or CIPS, to meet growing demand for direct yuan payments. The move comes as trade and investment between Angola and China continue to expand, with more businesses choosing to settle transactions in China's currency instead of the US dollar. The bank expects to become the first lender in Angola to connect the CIPS by next year. The development follows recent steps by Angola's central bank to recognize the yuan as a reserve currency for commercial banks. Meanwhile, the Angolan government is also exploring yuan-denominated borrowing to benefit from lower interest rates, highlighting the country's deepening financial and trade ties with China. Let's have a look at financial indicators this afternoon. One US dollar in Nigeria is trading at 1,000 Naira 379, in Botswana 14 Pula 16, Kenya 128 shilling 35, Zambia 18 Kwacha 26. BRICS countries, $1 in Brazil at 5.08, in Russia 78 rubles 41, India 96 rupee 30, China 61.76, South Africa 16 rand 45. $1 is at 74 pence to the British pound and 87 to the euro. Looking at commodities, gold is at $4,158, platinum at $1,658 per ounce, the price of Brent crude oil at $93.45 a barrel. For any business stories you'd like to share with us, please send us an email, newsroom@channelafrica.co.za, or you can call us on +27 11714 4459. For Channel Africa Business, I am Chanduko Ligege.
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0: 19 minutes to 5 o'clock. This is The Upside. We are still chatting all things food on a Wednesday afternoon with Poppy Nensako, Chef Rudy Liebenberg from the Four Seasons, chatting to us about One Night, One Spirit. We're about to get into what we have here in front of us at Channel Africa One. I'm sorry, I have not smelled tequila like this in a while.
2: Agave spirit.
0: You were, I said tequila. Listen to me. I'm back in Mexico. We're in South Africa. Let's chat. Off air, you were saying, Chef Rudy, that you've had some of this agave spirit with your coffee, with some ice cream. What else could we possibly be pairing this with?
2: Yeah, you know, I don't think the producers would be too happy with me saying that.
0: But you're a chef. You play.
2: You know, I had to play around a little bit, you know, and I thoroughly enjoyed it with all of those flavors, you know, coffee, chocolate, a bit of ice cream. But for the evening, for the actual evening. So if you look at what's in front of you, I've got oysters, and what we've done is like a little ceviche, but we've added the agave spirit to it. Okay, it's a little bit of cucumber, a little bit of lime in there, so it's kind of like a little bit of twist with a ceviche with that.
0: Okay,
2: A touch of cucumber and salt, and then that's for an arrival for a canapé. Then we have what I call a little tuna cigar. Which is a little tartar inside there with a bit of aioli to start off the evening.
0: Mm-hmm.
2: And we probably have a nice cocktail to go with that on arrival with agave.
0: We absolutely love it. And then you mentioned the pasta earlier on.
2: So then we have, because obviously we're going to have multiple courses. So the first course is going to be, it's similar to a ceviche, but they call it an aqua chili.
0: Mm-hmm.
2: Which means it's not marinated as long.
0: Mm-hmm.
2: A little bit of chili in there, lime, salt, onion, a little bit of garlic, and it's kept quite fresh. And then just a bit of coriander and avocado with that. And then the second course we're going to go into, which is not yet today, is a seafood bisque that we're going to be having for that evening. Beautiful, with crayfish, prawns, calamari. And that's going to be, I think we're probably just going to do a plain spirit for that one.
0: Okay. Mm-hmm.
2: The next course is a oxtail tortellini.
1: Mm. Oh, stop.
2: A tortellini, I've got a lot of parmesan in there. We've got truffle on there. We've got a nice jus, shavings of parmesan on top, and then a beautiful parmesan cream just to finish it off. And then we've added a little bit of a twist.
0: What is the twist?
2: We added a cured beef. So similar to what you would have, like a imagine a really rare piece of biltong, right? That's got that flavor, but we brushed it with a Inzalo spirit
1: outside,
2: and then a bit of pepper on there, just to give it a little bit of an extra touch.
0: Okay.
2: And then we have duck for main course. There's a whole lot of things.
0: Sure.
2: And then to end off the night, we have pecan pie.
0: Is that what you brought us?
2: That's what I brought you.
0: With
2: a dulce leche creme, which is basically like just like a caramel creme to go with that. And then obviously there's chocolates afterwards as well.
0: I want to do a taste test right now on air. I want to have the pecan pie. Girl, what you going to have?
1: Girl, you can't start with some dessert. We need to start with the oysters.
0: I always start with desserts. I don't play myself. I'm a child that literally has ice cream before the rest of the meal. Thank you so much.
1: I think she'll get started with that.
0: It looks amazing. And then, yeah, you can have
1: I think let's give it a moment. Let's give the dessert your moment. You tell me how it is, and then we'll get into the oysters.
0: I feel like I'm now on the big screen and everyone's watching me. Unbelievable. Let me do this. Wow.
1: Go, puppy. Woo, woo, woo, woo. Let's go. Oh my gosh. Caramel eating caramel.
0: This is peak.
1: Peak pecan.
0: So good. Okay, so this is for dessert on the night.
2: Yes, that's what we're going to have.
1: Wow.
2: And there's obviously other components which I didn't all add to it, but I mean, that's just like a nice handle dessert for this afternoon.
0: He's alive. Simba is alive.
1: Well, maybe let's get into the oysters, my favorite starter. Alrighty. I need to be as polite whilst you guys are going to hear slurping and jerping.
0: That's what I don't like to eat on air.
1: I know, but we were requested to do this. The fun times of our job. All right.
0: Here we go. Well done. Well done. You did it. You made it seem classy. How unbelievable are you? Amazing. Yes, no.
1: It is 10 out of 10.
0: Oh, yes.
1: I really, really enjoy just that hint. You can, like, you can taste the, like, oh, you know what?
0: Oh, yes. Yours has a touch of the spirit.
1: The spirit, yeah.
0: Inzalo Dutch one.
1: Yeah.
0: I love it. It's so sophisticated. So, Chef Rudy, chat to us about where we can find the details about One Night, One Spirit, because we want to be there, we want to support, and we want to taste Inzalo Dutch one.
2: Yes, thank you. So, it's going to be on the 31st of July. Yes, it's next week. It's in the Yellow Room at the Four Seasons, Westcliff. It's 1,700 rand. Bookings can be done through DinePlan or reservations. Johannesburg at fourseasons.com. And I think we've got probably about 10 seats, probably less.
0: Left,
2: yes.
1: What?
0: Unbelievable. Yes. Okay, I need to come not only for the spirit, but for the vibes and for you.
1: Yes.
0: You're going to be guiding us through everything, right?
2: Yes, that's the idea.
0: Amazing.
2: You know, what is nice is you have the producers there and they give you first-hand knowledge of their whole process, you know, because this is a beautiful product and it needs center stage.
0: It does.
1: 1,000%.
0: And so do you. Thank you so much for joining us on The Upside. We will check you at the Four Seasons on the 31st of July in Westcliff, Johannesburg, with everyone from the Inzalo team for the Inzalo Batch 1. This has been absolutely spectacular. This is a peak experience for me.
2: Thank you.
0: I'm in studio.
2: We can do this again next week.
1: Thank you.
2: Thank you, man.
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0: 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Tsakwa and Poppy, on a Wednesday afternoon, you know how we roll.
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0: It is Jiggy Zinto. We are jiggering the Zintos on the upside.
1: Poppy is so cute, man.
0: On Channel Africa. What a tune, what a day, what a time. We are just feasting. You know how we roll. So if you want to be part of the action, all you have to do is check out the website, channelafrica.co.za or at Channel Africa One. That's where everything will be, our taste test.
2: Absolutely. And to be honest,

0: this puppy, you're actually showing me something quite interesting here.
1: Which is
0: that
1: what?
0: The vegan diet is not as limited as people think it is. Because you've had literally 85 to 90% of the food we've had. Also, you only missed one part.
1: It's because also the chefs and everyone's coming to the party now.
0: Yeah.
1: Yeah. So 10 years ago, not so much, but they're all making delicious and incredible food. And that's why we have them in the studio every single Wednesday. The food fest continues next hour too, guys.

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2: Well, thank you, Poppy. Looking at your top stories, Cameroon's ruling party calls a rare meeting of senior leaders, and the U.S. Secretary of State has held talks with the Chinese foreign minister. Your latest news, greetings to our listeners. Cameroon's ruling party has called a rare meeting of senior leaders today as criticism mounts over the continued absence of President Paul Biya. The 93-year-old president has spent the last 45 days abroad. Biya, the world's oldest head of state, left Cameroon on the 7th of June for what the civil cabinet described as a brief private stay in Europe and has since not returned. The government has provided no information as to when he might be back. Biya has also not appointed a new government despite having won a re-election last October. The Secretary General of the Central Committee of the Cameroon People's Democratic Movement, Jean Kouente, who summoned the meeting, did not disclose its agenda. South Africa's Parliament's Impeachment Committee says it will obtain legal advice on whether or not President Cyril Ramaphosa should appear in person and what consequences there could be if he does not appear. The committee met today to decide on an evidence leader, but members of Parliament decided the pool of available senior counsels is not big enough. During discussions about the committee's terms of reference, some MPs insisted that it would be fertile if Ramaphosa did not appear in person. The committee was established following a ruling of the Constitutional Court in May, directing that it should investigate whether Ramaphosa should be removed from office relating to a theft at his Palapala farm in the Limpopo province. Committee chairperson Makashule Ghana.
3: It's for legal to assist us insofar as the appearance of the president, or if the president might choose not to testify. What are the options that are available to the committee?
2: The committee says it is also considering the possibility of having the authors of the Section 8-9 independent panel report appear before them. The three-member panel was chaired by the former Chief Justice Sandile Ngcobo, together with retired Judge Thokozile Masipa, and the senior counsel Mahlabi Iselo Ghana explains.
3: The second one is that together with legal, we are going to a right to the authors of the independent panel report to ask them to in terms of the availability to present the panel the report to the committee.
2: African women's rights organizations are urging the Pan-African Parliament to delay endorsing the African Union Convention on Ending Violence Against Women and Girls. This comes as the PAP hosts a high-level meeting in Midrand in South Africa's Gauteng province, offering Parliament the chance to hear from convention stakeholders. African feminist movements, women's rights organizations, legal experts and civil society groups have raised serious concern about the convention. Legal officers at Strengthening Regional Mechanisms, Mai Aman, says the convention is not yet fit for purpose, calling on PAP to address a number of issues first.
4: Across the continent, organized anti-rights actors are increasingly seeking to weaken established human rights protections by exploiting ambiguity in law and policy. That means every new legal instrument must be held to the highest possible standard. We cannot afford legal uncertainty where clarity is required. We cannot afford weakening of rights that generations of women, of African women, fought so hard to secure.
2: And lastly, the U.S. Secretary of State, Marco Rubio, has held talks with the Chinese Foreign Minister Wang Yi on the sidelines of a regional summit in the Philippines amid tension in the South China Sea. Rubio described a confrontation between Philippine and Chinese sailors at a disputed outpost as escalatory and very negative. He also said the US and China had their differences, but there were areas of potential cooperation.
5: These are the two most powerful countries in the world, particularly economics, but also, we have to have a relationship. And obviously there are areas of great differences. Both sides will acknowledge that. We'll have to work through those. And I think these differences will exist for the foreseeable future. And our job is to sort of manage those so that they never get out of control.
2: Recapping on your top stories, Cameroon's ruling party is called a rare meeting of senior leaders today as criticism mounts over the continued absence of President Paul Biya. The 93-year-old president has spent the last 45 days abroad. 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
1: 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A new hour, a better perspective. 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
0: 5 after 5, thank you so much for locking into Channel Africa. It's Poppy and Sako till 6 p.m. and the food fest continues this hour. We are talking Kota Festival. So maybe you need to get in touch with us with regards to what your favorite Kota combination is. We're going to get into those. Send them to us at Channel Africa 1. We're talking Kotas this hour right here on Channel Africa. Let's go.
1: Share the upside. WhatsApp us on +27.

0: It is 9 after 5. This is The Upside, and we are on Channel Africa. We are chatting quotas this hour, and I was asking everyone just a little bit earlier on what their favorite quota combo is. Why is it you're sounding triggered?
1: No, well, triggered in a way that the reason why I'm even on this weight loss journey is because I had one too many quotas. Okay, there's a quota spot like not too far from the SABC and just happens to be conveniently on the way to work.
0: Okay.
1: And let's just say, you know, the first 2 months of the job, I indulged. And
0: so what were you getting? What is your favorite combination?
1: So let me tell you, that bread better be butter seared on the plan, right?
0: Okay.
1: And then we have achas, particularly spicy achar. Chips. We have mayo barbecue sauce. Then we have polony. Egg. I prefer 2 eggs on mine because the protein, shame, health is wealth. And then a Russian on top. Clean, simple, OG quotas. I'm good.
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0: 17 after 5, you're on our way. Before that, one of my favorite artists right now, Mavo with Soundguard. What a tune that was. Aura Salad. Speaking of salads and food, we're about to get into our conversation about the Soweto Kota Festival next on The Upside.
1: Rise and Shine with Peter Ndoro and Tsepiso Makwetla.
2: So how do you respond to Niger's new penal code, which criminalizes same-sex relationships and imposes prison terms of up to 10 years?
3: Yes, I think the Niger legal system is responding to what is more or less a clarion call to criminalize unnatural relationships among people of same sex. And it's a response to the growing tendency of the West to continue to impose their beliefs and understanding of human rights on the African continent and other developing countries.
2: That's Dr. Samson Osagie, who's a Nigerian lawyer and former vice president of the African Bar Association. And there are those that are defending it and many that are saying it's out of order. Where do you sit?

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3: For the love of food on the upside.
4: 20 after 5 on the upside on Channel Africa. You with Poppy Nsako. One last bite, guys.
5: One last bite or a multiple? Because we're seeing a lot of food happening here. Joining us as we celebrate Godo's music and Gussie culture is the founder of Muleko Meat Co. Neo Muleko Sihai. First of all, I see chicken feet. I think, to be honest with you, you can't even call this like, you know, a tray of food. You can call it a farm. Welcome to the upside. Let's talk about founding Muleko Meat Co. When did your love for meat happen? Besides the obvious of that, we're African.
6: Besides the fact that, you know, we're such big, you know, meat eaters.
5: Yeah.
6: I think it was a graduation. If I, you know, I sometimes, you know, just reflect. I've been in different spaces.
5: Mm-hmm.
6: Growing up and being exposed to business.
5: Mm-hmm.
6: Coming from the coffee space, of which I still exist in,
5: mm-hmm.
6: You know, meat was just, you know, the next itching avenue that I got into.
5: Mm.
6: And why meat? Which is a good question, because it could have been anything.
5: Sure.
6: I just have I'm fortunate enough to, you know, to have been exposed to quite a few different spaces. I grew up in the township.
5: Mm-hmm.
6: You know, I'm from Soweto. I think I had a decent upbringing. My grandmother, you know, sacrificed quite a bit to take me to a good school in Houghton.
5: Mm-hmm.
6: And in that transition back and forth, you know, friends in the north, friends in the south,
5: mm-hmm.
6: you get to be exposed of certain levels of presentation, certain levels of quality, certain levels of customer care.
5: Mm-hmm.
6: And it's always been a very, like, a niggling issue for me where I literally just go kilometers from one point to another and I experience something different, which just didn't make sense to me.
5: Mm.
6: And it couldn't be a case of, you earn more, so they'll treat you better.
5: Mm.
6: And part of those spaces were spaces that sell meat.
5: Mm-hmm.
6: Butchers.
5: Mm.
6: So, you know, you find a lot of upmarket places that have very artisanal, very curated kind of, you know, butchers,
5: mm-hmm.
6: where you almost find, you know, it's just meat, and they could even go specific and just be a game farm type of butcher.
5: Sure.
4: Yeah.
6: But now, you know, we grew up in the township, and you know, the luxury of just, you know, just one single type of meat is, it doesn't really, it's not bankable as a business.
4: Okay.
6: So this is a merger of really high quality customer care.
5: Mm.
6: It's a measure of just amplifying the type of service and quality product.
5: Mm.
6: There are so many products that we get today that we consume
5: mm.
6: that are questionable.
5: Mm.
6: And, you know, meat being one of them,
5: yeah.
6: right? Look at a cow, look at a chicken, look at a goat. Mina ngifuna ukuhlaba I goat ele plastic or right?
5: Yeah.
6: And I don't think my fellow South African or customer, you know, wants that. And that's why, from where we source our meat to the delivery on the plate and the service that you get at our outlets, you know, we maintain a high standard. High standard does not always mean not affordable.
5: Mm, please.
6: That's an attitude thing.
4: Sure.
5: Yeah.
6: You know, as an experience. But the next graduation comes, I think, in the family. So I'm fortunate enough, both on my mom and my father's side, we've kind of dabbled a little bit in business, you know, struggles here and there. I think somebody who stands out pretty well is probably on the paternal side. My father, he still does own, and he's known for probably, I think, the first brick supply business in Soweto.
5: What?
6: And I exist in that space as well, which is in Pinville, Soweto, right opposite Maponya Mall. Mm. And as his kids, you know, quite a lot of us have gone into business and self, I'll call it determination. And, sure. And I just took, you know, this line, which is, you know, of the meat space. You know, I want my people to eat quality meat and they should get good service, affordable.
4: So I'm going to say this, and I hope you take it the right way. I have hood sure. envy right now. So many incredible people come out of Soweto.
6: Sure.
4: We had Just Gigi, who was here last week, who's one of the artists that we've profiled on the show.
6: Sure.
4: There's something special about Soweto, and we're excited to be chatting about the Soweto Kota Festival. We are at the Kota City right now in front of us. It just looks amazing.
6: Sure,
4: but chat to us about how you guys have gotten to this point. 9 years in, I was even saying before that I'm going this year because you guys have created such a cool marketing experience around it that we want to be part of it.
6: Sure.
4: What is happening this year and how have you built the brand to this point?
6: You know what? The Kota Festival, you know, is one of those events that, you know, the first three, you know, was more like, you know, really like, you know, Kota Festival, really. Because why? We are used to, you know, these Woodstock and wine this
5: of
6: and,
5: course.
6: You know,
5: yeah.
6: and living in different spaces. But
4: sure.
6: here's the thing. We've got an identity. We've
4: okay.
6: got a culture, right?
4: Mm.
6: And identity and culture and language have their ways of expression. Mm. And one of the most dominant consumable products of expression that we know in townships is the Kota, right? In other areas, of course, it's called a bunny chow, but then it's laid out very differently.
4: Of course,
6: this is a Kota. This is a Kota of a full bread. It's as simple as that.
5: Yeah.
6: So you know, my mates used to, you know, ask me back in primary school, high school, dude, what's a Kota? I'm like, dude, it's literally a Kota of a loaf, and we dig it out and we smash some nice crispy chips, great sauces. Do you know what acha is?
4: Of
6: don't
4: course.
6: Eat too much of it. Just check your armpits after that, right? Have a bit of that, and we've decorated it, and we've made it. We've made it our own. It is our own,
5: yes.
6: right? The same way a pizza is elsewhere.
4: Yeah,
6: Kota's ours. And
4: so
6: I think,
4: full bar, live experiences, top DJs. What else is happening at this year's festival?
6: Well, you know, the live DJs, the full bars are, you know, I'd say value adds. I think. If one comes there with the family, mind you, right, with the family and gives themselves, first of all, come there on an empty stomach.
5: Of okay? course.
6: Do yourself a favor.
5: I feel like 3 days of fasting.
6: Take
5: even,
6: yourself,
5: because,
6: yeah. come there with an empty stomach and see what people, you know, have created out there with the culture that they own, with the culture that they you know, feel proud of. I think yes, there are a few Kota festivals out there, but I think the location is important, you know, having it within the space that it was given birth is great.
4: Yeah.
6: And one thing that stands out for us being part of it all this, you know, this time is are the different people that you get. It's
5: yeah.
6: not just you and me that come there, you know. There's different communities, different, I'd say, I guess, races.
5: Yeah.
6: And it's just a good space to mingle.
5: I just want us to speak a little bit about your company, right? Yeah. Because there was a misappropriation of meat, especially during the COVID times.
6: Sure, sure, sure, sure.
5: You know, we had the listeriosis, yeah. you know, pulling us away, which I'm sure affected, you know, the perspective on, you know, things like on foods like Kota. 100%. But also, you know, sometimes we really have to vet whether something is really beef.
6: Yeah.
5: Because other times it's like, okay, are we not using half a horse to make yeah. sure that we keep pushing this product, or there's mm-hmm. a particular additive that people just enjoy? How do you ensure, you know, the actuality of the meat that we're consuming, especially as someone who owns a meat co?
6: You know what? It's a great point that you bring up, because, you know, there's, you know, every industry. And especially the industries where it's almost like you can't live without them, like water and food, and now honing in on meat, have these challenges. And these challenges are created by our ability to spend or the non-ability to afford, you know, quality. And like I say, when I initially started, was that, you know, quality does not necessarily mean expense. So how do we ensure? You've got to know where your supply comes from, right? We proudly source from one of the... They actually are the biggest wholesale distributors of beef in the country.
5: Sure.
6: We source directly from our farmers when it comes to pork, as well as lamb. And I always say, if I can't eat it in my shop, then you have a problem.
5: Ooh, can we tell? Can we tell African leaders that? And the reason why I'm saying that is because if we can't use the hospitals and the hotels in our countries,
6: in our country,
5: then why are we there?
6: And that should be the bar, you know. Like, I mean, if you're not going to, in this case, hospital, but in this case, consume what you sell to other people, mm-hmm. guys, come on, right? You can dress a chicken wing. And make it look good, right?
5: Yes.
6: And once you take a bite, right, you cannot lie to the taste bud. And maybe this philosophy has come from having been exposed a little bit into a different consumable product, which is coffee. If I can't walk into my own cafe and have my own cappuccino because, I don't know, it tastes in it, then what am I doing? So it's fit for someone else. And this, yes, may sound like, you know, a good thing to say, but we're all different people. We're anchored with different values, and that's why even with those values is where you're going to get the businesses that don't mind grinding something that shouldn't be in mince. And then all of a sudden you're getting mince that is priced at 19 rand a kilo and 30 rand a kilo, and you're like, oh, you know, he's special. And you're taking advantage of people that generally don't look at that. They just look at the amount that's on a plate and the fact that they can afford it, and they go home and they cook for their kids, and they never find out until somebody says something. Mm-hmm. Right?
4: Now I'm going to stop you right there. It is 5:30. We need to check in with our sport and econ news, but we're going to be back with Neo from the Maleko Meat Company talking all things Soweto Food Festival. Let's get into the sport now. Zykhan, what you got?
3: 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The African perspective.
7: Thank you so much. From the mighty Kota to the mighty football clubs that we have here on South African soil. This time we put the spotlight on Sekhukhune United. Their coach, Cedric Kayes, explaining his involvement in Papi Zotwane's appointment as his assistant ahead of the 2026-27 season. The pair arrive at the club after spending the previous campaign at different Betway Premiership clubs, with Kayes at Kaizer Chiefs and Zotwane at Richards Bay. Kayes said he wanted an assistant with a strong knowledge of South African football.
8: Technical team that I was looking to assemble, and I gave them the pre-requirements into those positions, and I led them to choose, because we wanted local coaches that would help as well to settle things. I was involved in the requirements of the qualities that Papi has to have to be in the setup, and when they told me that they have chosen Papi, I was very happy.
7: Meanwhile, Sekhukhune have confirmed 17 exits, including talisman Kaletso Magalwa, who joined Simba SC in Tanzania. Kayes admits decisions were taken by the hierarchy.
8: I was expressed his desire to take up the challenge, but at the beginning we spoke about freshening the team and make it a little bit more younger to try to build a new cycle for Sekhukhune, and that's the direction that we are in. Yes, I would have loved to keep Mahalwa, because he's a very good player.
7: On to athletics, and Bayanda Walaza has stormed into South Africa's sprinting elite, clocking 9.89 seconds in the men's 100 metres at the athletics meet in Slovakia. The 20-year-old powered past Jamaica's Akeem Blake, who finished on 10.04 seconds, and Canada's Andre de Grasse, 10.05 seconds, breaking the meet record and posting the fourth fastest time in South African history. Walaza, who won Olympic silver in the 4x100 meter relay in Paris 2024, became the 12th South African sprinter to break the 10-second barrier. He joins his compatriots Akane Simbine, Benjamin Richardson and Gift Leotlela. Walaza had equaled his previous personal best of 9.94 just last month in the Czech Republic. In the meantime, Nigeria's Kainsola Ajay sent a bold message to the sprinting world by defeating Oblique Seville, the season's four man, in the 100-meter final at the Diamond League in London. Ajayi clocked a tied Nigerian national record of 9.84 seconds, edging Seville, who finished in 9.87 seconds. Britain's Romel Glave ran a personal best for third, while South Africa's Gift Leotlila finished fifth in 9.99 seconds. The results marked Ajayi's second victory over Seville this season, following his win at the Prefontaine Classic. And cycling news, the International Testing Agency, the ITA, confirmed that all riders competing in the Tour de France underwent comprehensive blood athlete biological passport testing, and that was on Monday's rest day. The move follows controversial nighttime tests on race leader Tadej Pogacar and rival Jonas Vingegaard, who were woken up at 2 a.m. and Vingegaard later crashed out of the race, sparking criticism from riders and the CPA union, who branded the timing inhumane and disruptive to recovery. Olympic champion Remco Evenepoel, Red Bull Hans Bora Grant's team, confirmed they were tested Monday evening. The ITA says results will take weeks to process, explaining the APB monitors biological variables over time to flag possible doping effects rather than detect substances directly. And we leave it there for now on the cycling podium. For any sports stories you'd like to share with us, please send an email to newsroom@channelafrica.co.za or call us on +27 11 714 4459. For Channel Africa Sport, I'm Zai Khan.
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4: 25 to 6 on the upside. Thank you to Zai Khan. She's back tomorrow between 3 and 6 right here on Channel Africa. Let's get a final wrap of your econ and business news. Chanduka Likeke.
3: 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The African perspective.
10: Thank you, Poppy. You know, I'm trying to concentrate, but the food in studio looks amazing. Let's see how this bulletin goes. I hope I focus. Let's start in South Africa. The KwaZulu-Natal Department of Agriculture and Rural Development says more than 1.5 million cattle have been vaccinated against foot and mouth disease, FMD, across the province since February this year. The outbreak prompted authorities to impose strict livestock movement restrictions to contain the spread of the disease, protect regional trade and safeguard national food security. The vaccination campaign follows a severe outbreak that affected the dairy industry and smallholder farmers. Independent analyst Elise Kruger says the South African Reserve Bank is likely to increase interest rates slightly by a quarter of a percent when it announces its rate decision tomorrow as inflationary pressures continue to rise. Her comments follow the latest data released by Statistics South Africa, which shows that inflation rose from 4.5% in May to 5% in June 2026. The data indicates that the biggest contributor to inflation came from higher fuel prices as well as higher rental prices. Kruger elaborates.
11: If we think about the Monetary Policy Committee meeting tomorrow, a figure of 5% would really be an uncomfortable figure for the Reserve Bank to consider, given the 3% inflation target with a 1% tolerance band. So I do believe that they will probably tomorrow err on the conservative side by hiking interest rates by 25 basis points and then thereafter hopefully sit put and watch it to see what the impact would be.
10: Senegal's famous Pink Lake has officially reopened for salt harvesting after years of recovery from devastating floods in 2022. The floods diluted the lake's salt levels, causing it to lose its iconic pink color and halting salt production. The disaster left around 3,000 salt harvesters without work, while thousands more who depend on tourism, transport and trade also lost their livelihoods. After a year's long project to pump excess water from the lake. Its natural pink color and high salinity have returned. Community leaders recently marked the reopening with a traditional ceremony. The revival is expected to restore jobs, boost tourism, and revive economic activity for communities that rely on one of Senegal's most famous natural attractions. Angola's second largest commercial bank, Banco de Fomento Angola, is set to join China's cross-border interbank payment system, or CIPS, to meet growing demand for direct yuan payments. The move comes as trade and investment between Angola and China continue to expand, with more businesses choosing to settle transactions in China's currency instead of the US dollar. The bank expects to become the first lender in Angola to connect to CIPS by next year. The development follows recent steps by Angola's central bank to recognize the yuan as a reserve currency for commercial banks. Meanwhile, the Angolan government is also exploring yuan-denominated borrowing to benefit from lower interest rates, highlighting the country's deepening financial and trade ties with China. In your financial indicators, one US dollar in Nigeria is at 1,000 Naira 379, Botswana 14 Pula 16, Kenya 128 shilling 35 in Zambia 18 Kwacha 26. BRICS countries, $1 in Brazil at 5.08, in Russia 78 rubles 41, India 96 rupee 30, China 61.76, South Africa 16.45. $1 is trading at 74 pence to the British pound and 87 to the euro. Commodities: gold at $4,158, platinum at $1,658 per ounce. The price of Brent crude oil, $93.45 a barrel. 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
2: 18 minutes to 6 o'clock, this is The Upside on Channel Africa with Poppy and Ntsako. We're chatting to Nea Moleko from the Moleko Meat Company. Guys, I've never seen so much meat in my life, I'm not going to lie.
3: I want to say I haven't, but this literally looks like my fridge, hey?
2: Oh,
3: the average day, I'm telling, I swear. Nea would just say, if you were in Danefern today and you passed by my fridge and you were like, and now we are here.
2: Let's chat more about your entrepreneurial journey. You were chatting earlier about how you can't imagine going back to being a business developer at the airport. So talk to us about your journey and how long it's taken for you to build the brands that you have and where you are right now and what you're enjoying about the space.
4: Yeah, I think I touched on nature and nurture earlier on. It's a concept that I think applies quite a lot in my come up. I didn't go to varsity immediately after matric.
2: Okay.
4: I was raised by my grandmother.
2: Sure. Right?
4: So, you know, she could do the best that she could. And I said, listen, I understand there was no Nesbus at that time. So I couldn't, you know, go apply. And yeah, no mining company was going to give me a scholarship. There are much smarter people out there. So I went straight into work. And from working, I quickly realized that I cannot do this. I'm a good employee, but I can't do it for long. And I took the plunge at around 2008, where I was a business development manager. I was very young. I think just the networks worked. I went to a good school. I was literally headhunted by an old boy.
2: Oh, nice.
4: And which, you know, not everybody has that luxury. And and I acknowledge that. But what mattered was that, you know, I didn't drop the ball. So when that business lost all 3,000 employees in terms of employment, I was also one of the casualties. And I said to myself, listen, I'm still young enough to take disappointment and lessons. I don't think I can do this. Well, I probably can, but I can't do it and I've got a family. So let me take the plunge now. Let me go start pursuing my dreams now. And at the time, I had the skills of recruitment. I had been a recruiter before I went to the airport. And I opened a recruitment agency. That recruitment agency was from 2008 up until COVID.
2: Okay.
4: So the recruitment agency overlapped the coffee business.
2: Okay.
4: And why? I fear not being able to provide. One, as a man, and just for myself. Can I please just have food?
2: Right, black on the man table. Yes, please.
4: So I fear that, and it's like, no, you cannot rely on one avenue of business. There's quite a few things you can do out there. And I was just blessed enough to have sat next to a friend of mine called Bradley Simmons in high school. We sat from 98, and when we matriculated, he went to Korea. He taught English. I stayed this side. I was still pushing the recruitment business, cutting really quite a lot of detail. But in 2015, when he came back, he's like, dude, you know, there's coffee out there, it's amazing. I'm like, hey, what's this guy talking about? Nake no frisco. Right? When you say coffee, frisco, right?
2: Gotcha.
4: And he's like, listen, there's the bean, this is what it is. There's some coffees that taste fruity. And I was like, geez, okay. So I'm thinking of getting into the space. I'm like, boy, go for it. Go for it. You know, there is no failure. Like, you just need to know that you're learning. Right. And that's what makes a lot of people kind of fear taking that first step. Anyway, that was 2015. But then 2016, Fats and Bones was created. Fats and Bones, Fats is the nickname that I gave him in Standard 6. We had Baby Fat, you know, hey, Fats. I was given a nickname around my head and it's still there till today. But it wasn't part of the labeling. So the Fats and Bones, and mid-2016, we sat in my office in Rivonia and we agreed that, listen, we should bring together our skills, you know. Let's do this coffee business, you know, all together. It was myself, him, and an ex-partner of ours. We were all in the same school.
2: Very successful coffee business. Sorry to cut you off there, but Ntsako was going to ask something because she's listening to you and she's just like, yo,
3: spazzing out. No, I see that. I think it also triggered a memory of mine when I wrote my last matric exam. I took my CV out because I was like, I need to make money. And I worked as a barista. So one day you're going to come back and we're going to have the most insane coffee conversation. And I will bring my apron and we will test who can make the best coffee. Okay.
4: That's pretty cool.
3: But let's get to the meat of it.
4: Yes, yes.
3: Because it's the only beef we're going to have.
4: Sure.
3: Okay.
4: Only.
3: Right? Are we catching it? What is happening here? And I know the divorce, I need to take one home for mom because she's a divorce person.
4: Please do this traditional divorce.
3: I'm seeing liver, I'm seeing chicken, I'm seeing pork.
2: What is traditional divorce?
3: What is traditional?
4: Yeah, traditional divorce is essentially, you know, it's a type of flavor, and it's a flavor that you're familiar with.
2: Oh,
4: like that I can assure you. It's one that sometimes you find that, you know, you're walking around, maybe, I don't know, it could be CBD, it could be anywhere, and you ask for a porter's roll, and you're like, I'm on verse A, no, man. It's not the
2: one. It's not
4: the one. It's traditional layer. It spices it different. So what determines differences between vorse tastes, let me say boerewors, because there is a difference.
3: Yeah,
4: vorse and boerewors, you know, the ingredients are different.
2: Sure,
4: right?
2: I've never known
4: that's
2: this.
4: Where. So what we kind of do well, or at least punt, is your traditional boerewors, and you've also got your Nduna boerewors. It's very seldom that we have just vorse. Vorse is cheaper. It's the ingredients that go in. No, it does not necessarily mean that vorse is bad.
2: Okay.
4: It's just the ingredients are a little bit more affordable. Hence why WORS will be generally more affordable than boerewors.
2: Gotcha. What else is happening here for the people?
4: What we have here is sibete, also known as liver, right? Mm-hmm. Liver is almost a daily for the working class. It doesn't matter where, right? Whether you're taking it from home, we've got beef liver. As well as your most common brisket and short rib, your short rib is it's affordable, it's a good meat, it's not too tough, and I say not too tough out of preference for myself, right?
2: Yeah, because you people like to fight bones.
4: You people, I'm not a vegetarian.
3: You people, it's racist now.
4: You people, yeah.
3: That's enough now.
4: And we've got another one that is probably, you know, typical. We've got your chicken, chicken wings, right? The chicken wings that we find very popular with us is a peri chicken wings, right? We love ourselves some hot stuff.
2: Sure.
4: Whether we want to wash them down with water or something fermented, that's up to your choice. Mm-hmm. And what you have around you here are the three main quarters that we've got, right?
3: Yeah.
4: And one of the most, I think, longest living legacies of a quarter, you know, every kasi has that one place that sells your mince quarter.
2: Sure. Mm.
4: Like, you know, if you're going to mess up a mince quarter, guys, like, can you just close up? Close
3: something
4: down.
3: Was wrong with you.
2: Wow.
4: Mince quarters, yes, just like anything that you eat, you know, have to do with the ingredients, but largely because you have a lot of people that then try to make them affordable by adding your soya.
2: Oh.
4: We're a meat company.
2: You don't do
4: we
2: that.
4: We have the luxury of actually giving you 100% beef.
3: Stop
4: and
3: it.
4: This is one of our best sellers.
2: Okay.
4: What's graduated into quarters, guys, I didn't grow up with an egg in a quarter, but that has become something that people enjoy.
2: Sure.
3: Yeah.
4: We've then got your Brahman. Your Brahman is a type of cow that's very well known. And your Brahman is beef overload. You've got your beef strips as well as your
2: everything.
4: Basically everything. Look, you're not going to come back and say that Audlanga imali yakho.
2: Mix masala here.
4: There we go. And finally, we've got your crumbed chicken cheese quarter. Now, we zange fucking knife.
2: Oh,
4: yeah,
2: that's cute.
4: We are updating a bit of the data on the tongue. So it's your creamed, it's your chicken, crumb chicken cheese quarter.
2: Oh, love
4: right?
2: it.
4: And that's also very popular with the guys that don't want beef and they prefer some chicken.
2: Yeah, now, Ntako, we need your opinion on everything you've just eaten.
3: As you were talking, I was like, you know what, my producer's like, eat it now. So I follow instructions. We need to talk about the liver. I have never in my life had liver this soft and tender before. Explain that.
4: Look, like I said, the product counts. Where the product comes from, and I'm sorry that I'm hopping onto a different type. There's a very famous tomato that we all know. It's got three letters. Why people keep buying that? It's very popular. It's because of how it is grown. The liver here, it is how those cows were fed. It is the quality of the beef that we source. Livers, not livers, not livers, not liver.
2: Love what you're saying. Now we're going to wrap up with you in just a second. It's 10 to 6 o'clock on the upside. We're going to wrap up all things food with Neo after this.
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2: 9 minutes to 6 o'clock as we wrap things up right here on The Upside with Neo from Maleka Meat Company, chatting all things Soweto Kota Festival and the Maleka Meat Company. My goodness, we've had a time with you today. Thank you so much for joining us. Where can people find you on the socials, your business? Where do we catch up with you?
4: Maleka Meat Co. M-O-L-E-K-O. Meat Co. You will find us on TikTok. You'll definitely find us on Facebook, and we will soon go on to Instagram. Okay. Look, it's best experienced in person. Yeah. We are right off Chris Honey. If you're a person from Soweto, we are right at the premises where it used to be Kenny's Bricks. Okay. We are opposite what used to be the Virgin Active in Soweto.
2: Got you.
4: And you'll see Maleka Meat Company. But I think it's even better. Come join us at the Kota Festival, right? Yes. I don't want to, you know, it's
2: 5th and 6th of September 2026, we will be there joining you, eating all the kotas in the world and checking out everything that you will have on display for us there.
4: Fantastic. Thank you.

0: It is 5 to 6. Time for us to get on out of here. Some Tiwa Savage and Skepta before we go. But right now we need to check in.
1: Well, Sis Tommy, nice to meet you, darling. The stakes are very high, babe.
2: Very good.
1: It's the only beef we're going to have.
2: Hey, you're on a roll today, aren't you?
0: There's a roll. Stepping up. What's happening on your show this evening?
2: My goodness.
1: First, I've got to get over this
2: delicious deck that's in front of
0: me. Good luck.
2: Yes, I wish myself luck too. And talking about luck, we're also wishing the president of Malawi, Peter Mutharika, all the best. Mm. He is on an investment drive at the moment to attract investment into Malawi. Mm. We'll focus on some of the critical areas that have been put and told to be on life support. And this is also on the backdrop of Tony Blair's visit to Malawi. That's the former British Prime Minister and former leader of the Labour Party. So we'll be focusing on that as well. And the DTIC bridging trade investment ties with Angola and taking a number of young entrepreneurs and SMMEs to Angola. So that's just part of what we'll be focusing on this evening on Africa in Business.
0: Well, have a good show. You are welcome to the meet.
1: Yeah, we don't want
0: all you want in between everything that's happening on Africa in Business. You can snack on some Maleka meat.
2: I did say, you know, perhaps some people won't be cooking dinner tonight.
1: Absolutely
2: just taking
1: not.
2: Some, you know.
1: I would not have the liver to do so.
2: My goodness, stop.
0: We're out of here. On that note, thank you so much. We'll join you tomorrow between
2: Foodie
0: 3 and 6.
2: Right,
0: exactly.
2: Here.
0: Right here on Channel Africa. Bye-bye.
1: Bye. And turn up the volume.
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0: Plus.
1: It is exactly 6 p.m. Central African time. A good evening to you, Africa. Welcome to it. This is Africa in Business on Channel Africa. I am Tami Ngubeni. A lot coming up in store for you this evening, including developments from Malawi, South Africa, as well as Angola. But before that, let's take a swing at the news desk, where Onelin Zinzi is standing by with your latest news at the top of the hour.
0: 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The African perspective.
2: Well, thank you, Tami. Looking at your top stories, Germany pledges continued support for Nigeria's fight against terrorism, and Venezuela's ousted President Nicolas Maduro supporters are gathered outside the New York court. Your latest news greetings to our listeners. Germany has pledged continued support for Nigeria's fight against terrorism and violent extremism, speaking in Abuja after talks with Nigerian Foreign Minister Bianca Odumegwu Ojukwu. Germany's Foreign Minister Johann Wiedewolf said Nigeria had remained on the front line of efforts to counter militant groups, including Boko Haram and the Islamic State West Africa province. The security discussions came amid growing concern over instability across the Sahel region, where military takeover and insurgent violence has complicated regional security efforts. Odumegwu Ojukwu said sustained international partnership was essential to addressing terrorism, violent extremism, transnational organized crime, and other security threats that are facing West Africa. A huge quantity of cocaine has been seized during a raid on a suspected illegal storage facility near Liberia's capital, Monrovia. Authorities say this is the biggest drug bust in the country's history. Forensic tests had confirmed the substance was cocaine, with an estimated street value of more than $370 million. The police chief said the seizure was the result of a long-running investigation into suspected drug trafficking network operating in Liberia. According to the Global Initiative Against Transnational Organized Crime, at least 30% of cocaine destined for Europe now passes through the region. Some members of the South African Parliament's Impeachment Committee say its existence would be a waste of time if President Cyril Ramaphosa does not appear before it in person. The committee met today to decide on an evidence leader, but members of Parliament decided the pool of available senior counsels was not big enough. The committee extended its search for an evidence leader to Friday. During discussions about the committee's terms of reference, some MPs insisted that it would be futile if Ramaphosa did not appear in person. Umkhonto Sizwe Party's parliamentary leader, Dr. John Hoppe, explains.
3: We are firm in our submission that the president cannot give evidence through an intermediary or a representative. Secondly, he must give evidence first, because that's going to define the scope of the inquiry so that we know what it is that we're dealing with.
2: African women's rights organizations are urging the Pan-African Parliament to delay endorsing the African Union Convention on Ending Violence Against Women and Girls. This comes as PAP hosts a high-level meeting in Midrand in South Africa's Gauteng province, offering Parliament the chance to hear from the convention stakeholders, African feminist movements, women's rights organizations, legal experts, and civil society groups have raised serious concern about the convention. Legal officer at Strengthening Regional Mechanisms, Mai Aman, said the convention is not yet fit for purpose, calling on the PAP to address a number of issues first.
4: Across the continent, organized anti-rights actors are increasingly seeking to weaken established human rights protections by exploiting ambiguity in law and policy. That means every new legal instrument must be held to the highest possible standard. We cannot afford legal uncertainty where clarity is required. We cannot afford weakening of rights that generations of women, of African women, fought so hard to secure.
2: Lastly, supporters of Venezuela's ousted President Nicolas Maduro have begun gathering outside the New York court, where he is due to appear within hours. The hearing could confirm a trial date in June next year on drug trafficking, narcoterrorism and firearms charges, which Maduro has denied. The former leader and his wife, Celia Flores, have been held in jail in New York since U.S. forces snatched them from their compound in Caracas in January. Venezuela is now led by Maduro's former vice president, Desley Rodriguez. Now, recapping on your top stories, Germany has pledged continued support for Nigeria's fight against terrorism and violent extremism. Speaking in Abuja after talks with Nigeria's foreign minister, Germany's foreign minister said Nigeria had remained on the front line of efforts to counter militant groups. Channel Africa News, I'm Onele Tsinzi.
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5: Welcome to your Channel Africa Business of Sport, where we look at South African football, and there could be a deal that could reshape the football succession plan when it comes to the national team. Bafana Bafana will look into that, as well as bring you newly promoted English Premier League side Ipswich Town have made a major statement in the transfer market. All this and more at around 6:30.

0: It is a very good evening to you, Egypt. Good evening, Uganda, Eritrea, Somalia, Kenya. Very good evening to you, Angola, DRC. Good evening, Africa. Welcome to Africa in Business on Channel Africa. I'm Tami Ngubeni. Coming up for you in this hour, Malawi's Peter Mutharika meets former British Prime Minister with the hopes of foreign investment, and South African companies showcase their products and services at Angola's largest international multi-sector trade exhibition. 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Zilipendwa na
1: Jean de la Croix. 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
1: It is exactly 10 minutes after 6 p.m. Central African time. This evening, we'll be having a conversation with George Mhango, Channel Africa's correspondent in Malawi. He'll be giving us details of Tony Blair's visit to the country, as well as the investment conversations that he's been having with the Malawian president, Peter Mutharika. We'll focus on the sectors that he says are on life support, like fuel, food, Forex, as well as a fertilizer. Yes, that is the fourth one there that has been highlighted. Also coming up this evening, the South African Department of Trade, Industry and Competition is supporting a group of South African companies to showcase their products at the Angola's largest international multi-sector trade exhibition. We'll be focusing on exactly which companies will be represented, as well as some of the criteria for selection and a look at Angola-South Africa trade relations and where the opportunities lie between the two countries. Also coming up for you this evening, Absa Bank has teamed up with the Department of Home Affairs in South Africa. A really novel idea. They've got these mobile based units for smart ID renewals. So in the outskirts of the country where penetration of Home Affairs stations are not prevalent, then Absa Bank is partnering with the Department of Home Affairs to make the accessibility for ID renewals a whole lot easier for South African citizens. We'll also be focusing on inflation in South Africa and cybersecurity. That continues to be a huge problem. We'll be talking to forensic investigation specialists and find out what they're saying about what South African companies are facing as far as the increase in risk in cyber threats. That and a whole lot more coming up for you this evening on Africa in Business.
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1: It is 13 minutes after 6 o'clock Central African time. We begin here this evening with a focus on South Africa's inflation rate. It has climbed to its highest level in a year, driven largely by soaring transport costs as motorists and commuters continue to feel the impact of higher fuel prices. While food inflation remains relatively subdued, rising transport expenses are placing renewed pressure on household budgets. Channel Africa's economics reporter Innocent Samosa has more.
2: South Africans are paying more to get around, and that's pushing the cost of living higher. Consumer inflation accelerated to 5% in June, up from 4.5% in May, the highest annual reading since June last year. The increase was driven mainly by a sharp rise in transport costs as fuel prices surge by more than 34% over the past year, triggering higher taxi fares, bus fares, e-hailing costs and school transport. Chief Director, Price Statistics South Africa, Patrick Kelly, says food inflation continues to ease, offering some relief as the prices of staples such as maize meal and white rice declined.
3: Turning now to food and non-alcoholic beverages, inflation for this important category slowed further in June, dipping to 1.6% from 1.9% in May and 2.9% in April. Cereal products recorded a fifth consecutive month of deflation at negative 1.5%. Some items that are cheaper than a year ago are white rice, lower by 13.4%, maize meal, less by 5.9%, and porridge, down by 1.3%.
2: Dr. Elna Moolman, Head of Fixed Income and Currency Research at Standard Bank South Africa, unpacks the direct economic impact of the war in Iran and what it could mean for the South African Reserve Bank as the Monetary Policy Committee meets tomorrow.
4: This is a dilemma for the Reserve Bank because inflation is significantly higher than its 3% target, and it is expected to continue exceeding that 3% target in the coming months. But at the same time, the Reserve Bank is one of the few central banks globally that have already hiked since the outbreak of the Iran war, and South Africa's interest rates are already reasonably high.
2: What would the impact be if the South African Reserve Bank decides to raise interest rates?
4: If the Reserve Bank hikes interest rates further, we'd expect this to be the end of the hiking cycle. And we still think that once the war is over and oil prices significantly and sustainably lower, the Reserve Bank could start unwinding these interest rate hikes and cut towards a policy rate of 6%.
2: With inflation on the rise and global risks persisting, attention now turns to the Reserve Bank's interest rates decision, which will signal how policymakers intend to balance price stability with supporting economic growth. For Channel Africa News, I'm Innocent Samosa in Johannesburg, South Africa.
1: It is 17 minutes after 6 p.m. Central African time. The reports coming in from Malawi say that President Peter Mutharika, when briefing Tony Blair, the former British Prime Minister, laid bare the crisis that he inherited regarding the economy when he took over the presidency. He pointed to the food, forex, fertilizer and fuel, which are described as being on life support when he took office last year. He reportedly insisted that his team has begun to stabilize the situation, but warned that Malawi needs heavyweight partners to finish the job. He called on Blair's Institute for Global Change to help pull in serious, credible investors. To get insights into this, we're joined on the line by George Mhango, Channel Africa's correspondent in Malawi. Good to be talking to you once again, George. Give us a bit of background, if you could, by way of setting the scene on this meeting between Tony Blair and Peter Mutharika.
5: Yeah, so the whole meeting between Tony Blair and Peter Mutharika yesterday at Kamuzu Palace in Lilongwe comes through different summits that President Peter Mutharika has had, that's locally and internationally, be it virtually, to wooing foreign investors to come to Malawi and, you know, invest in some of the ailing companies one of which is the mining sector, which has just been revamped. So during the meeting, it was a clear-cut situation that by talking to Tony Blair, who has also come to Malawi for the second time in 10 years, is signaling the fact that he really wants some foreign investors, serious ones, to come and indeed patronize in the mining sector, which has its own, you know, mining ministry currently, and it's just about 1 month old. So those are some of the key issues that did, you know, dominate the meeting between the two yesterday. But one of the major issues that was highlighted was the fact that Forex is indeed and continues to be a challenge. And much of the Forex, I mean, is being wasted through importation of fertilizer, you see. So all these things were highlighted to Tony Blair to say, these are the challenges that Malawi has been facing and Malawi is still facing. And of course, there is a bit of, you know, some sanity at the moment, according to Peter Mutharika, because he said that since he was sworn into power in September last year, things have started stabilizing in form of, you know, having food through maize, which is cheap, and fertilizer, just like fuel, which was indeed a critical situation. But currently, fuel queues are no longer there. So all these kind of things, put them together, indeed made a good discussion between the two.
1: So what was quite interesting about this this visit and the president's declarations is the fact that he says he inherited a rather broken system, and that his government, now having taken over, is reconstructing that. And yet he was the one who was in power for longer than the previous president.
5: Both of the two, President Peter Mutharika, served Malawi for 5 years, 2014 to 2020, when he left power through fresh presidential polls. And Chakwera has also been in power for 5 years. Now he's just back. So I think he's taking it into himself that, give me the mandate for this period of 5 years, I will indeed, you know, bring about the sanity in economically, big macroeconomic terms, which he talked about the inflation issues, he talked about the interest rates, all those kind of things. Maybe he thinks that this time around he might be able to, sway the hearts of Malawians, that indeed for the past of for 2014 to 2020, maybe he might have messed up, but now it's a reconciliatory time that he wants to change things and bring to terms with Malawians that indeed he's a good leader. But otherwise, things at the moment in terms of fertilizer, those are some of the challenges that Malawians are talking about. Because now we're talking about the prices skyrocketing every now and then. And we're talking about power outages, the in and out. We're talking about challenges to do with the high cost of living. All those kind of things are still, you know, signaling the fact that indeed a heavy load is indeed to be taking place, or if not well taken care of, then a disaster indeed is looming.
1: Mm. I mean, listening to his statement there, did he take any of the blame for himself in the sense that, Chakwera may have inherited an already ailing system?
5: To some extent, he did take the blame. Why? Because all the issues that he highlighted were portraying a finger at the former regime to say that he found broken taps, which definitely putting Malawians at risk in terms of food security, fuel shortage, forex shortages, and maybe even, you know, the public administration itself. So you put all those kind of things together, he was blaming the former regime. Suffice to say that he is also trying to bring to terms with Malawians that at least maybe he can revamp the situation. Suffice to say that between the 2014 to 2020, things did not work well. That is why maybe he was booted out of power through the fresh presidential poll and then the Tonse Alliance administration. So indeed a blame game happening there, but he says he's in for it to transform the lives of Malawians, and calling on Tony Blair through his initiative to come and invest, knowing fully that Tony Blair has come to Malawi a couple of times. Maybe this should be the second time in a period of 10 years. So he's looking up to him to come and bring in more investors who might be able to pump some successes in the mining sector, which Malawi taps or thinks that it is indeed going to transform Malawians.
1: Mm. So talk to us a bit about Tony Blair and the work that he is doing and the type of pull that he may have in drawing in investors. One thing that Peter Mutharika says is that you need some heavyweight investors in order to turn the tide around.
5: The heavyweight in terms of the phrase itself used by the president, I think, should be coming from the fact that, as I've indicated, that Tony Blair coming here, this is now the second time in 10 years. The first time that he did come here, he was meeting some foreign, some local investors. And he had some meetings with the business body, the Malawi Confederation of Chambers of Commerce and Industry, to say, how does his initiative, pump in some senses, pump in some investment, minds, so that at least, the economy here blossoms, so that Malawi is able to generate the much needed forex by, by exporting more things. So I think Mutharika thinks that him being the former prime minister between 1997 to 2004, he has the links internationally, be it in the UK, be it in Asia, be it in the US. So he wants to tap from him that kind of knowledge with the business or foreign investment in his mind. And that is why the critical issue that Peter Mutharika highlighted was the fact that Malawi needs to have its own company that should be manufacturing fertilizer. And that was put clear to Tony Blair. And another issue was that of mining. At the moment, as I've said, Malawi wants to go more into mining. At the same time, energy sector. Malawi needs to have some, internal producing companies that should be able to adapt to the national grid, which is now depending on the Shire River only. So you put them together, they think, or Mutharika thinks that Tony Blair has the guts to bring those foreign investors into Malawi, backed by his institution, the Tony Blair Institute for Global Change.
1: And what was Blair's reaction? Any commitments coming through from his side?
5: A very big commitment from Tony Blair. The speech from him was just straightforward. He said Malawians have trusted Peter Mutharika. That is why he's made a comeback. And he said that it's not easy for a former president to come back. So Malawians have trusted him, and he should work towards working with him. And Tony Blair indicated that his door is open at any time, should the government of Malawi be willing to partner with him in different, direct investment avenues. And he also indicated to Peter Mutharika that his team will be meeting different business or captains of industry in Malawi so that they look at some of the challenges and solve them, so that at least, there is quite a number of export business happening and that the economy comes back to normal, mindful of the fact that there is little that Malawi is exporting at the moment. And, the public debt is hovering at around 24 billion Malawi kwacha, which is maybe times 10 of the current financial year 2026 to 2027. So you can just imagine Malawi is not doing well economically to bring back the good memory of what is supposed to be happening for Malawi to live, for Malawians to live better.
1: And what has the reaction from business been like, George, especially business in the mining and energy sectors, which are the ones that were highlighted specifically by the president?
5: For those business institutions in the mining sector, because currently, government has just started issuing licenses this week to those companies that are willing to invest or open their mining companies. There is also the Mining Regulatory Authority in place. So all these kind of mining companies that have been issued licenses effective this week are just happy looking at Tony Blair discussing with the authorities, opening a door for more investors to come and invest in Malawi, just like captains of industry in the energy sector. Because they say having energy, having electricity running through, it means more investors will be interested to coming to Malawi and invest, because they cannot come to Malawi and invest in a country where it's just, blackout day in and day out.
1: Have there been any sort of timelines? Yes, guaranteed it was a conversation with a verbal commitments and support coming from Blair. Is there a clear directive and a way forward as to how exactly they're going to attract this direct investment into Malawi?
5: The key issue basically in terms of the timeline is the fact that the two indicated to each that both parties will be talking. And the team of Tony Blair, just like the team that President Peter Mutharika has formulated, will be talking so that they draw some timelines as to what needs to be done for things to get indeed in line with their meeting yesterday. One clear issue is the fact of the mining sector, definitely, which Mutharika indeed pointed out that it has to start running now, and that Malawi should indeed come up with good policies that should not even screen the Malawians, because all over a period of time, Malawians have been duped big time, as evidenced by the fact that Kairikeira uranium mine in Karonga, close to Tanzania there, did not even yield anything in terms of contribution to the national economy. So timelines definitely will be drawn according to the two, and that is going to be made public.
1: George Mhango, talking to us from Malawi this evening. Thank you so much for updating us on that visit between Tony Blair and Peter Mutharika. Thank you.
5: Thank you.
1: Thank you. That's George Mhango coming to us from Malawi. He is Channel Africa's correspondent. He takes us to exactly 6:30 Central African time. Let's head over now to the markets desk, where Chanduko Legege is standing by with your latest market indicators.
0: 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The African perspective.
6: Thank you, Tammy. A very good evening. One US dollar is trading at 16.46 in South Africa, Botswana 14 Pula 17, Namibia 16 Namibian dollars 46, Zambia 18 Kwacha 27. Kenya 128 shilling 35, Ethiopia 161 big 02, Uganda 3000 shilling 693, Tanzania 2000 shilling 636. One US dollar in Nigeria is at 1000 naira 379. Egypt 51 Egyptian pound 01, Tunisia 2 dinar 91, Algeria 132 dinar 38, Morocco 9 dirham 25. Angola 913 Kwanzaa, the Congolese franc at 2,245 to the US dollar. Commodities: gold is at $4,148, platinum at $1,653 per ounce. The price of Brent crude oil at $93.93 a barrel. That is all from me. For any business stories you'd like to share with us, please send us an email to newsroom@channelafrica.co.za, or you can call us on +27 11714 4459. For Channel Africa Business, I am Chanduko Legege.
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0: 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The African perspective.
7: Thank you, Tammy. We'll go to the business of football, which often hinges on one key decision, and that's leadership. With South African football coach Hugo Broos reportedly offered a one-year contract extension, South African football legend Josta Dladla believes continuity will be the smartest investment ahead of next year's Africa Cup of Nations and the 2027 AFCON qualifying campaign. Now, with the 2027 AFCON qualifiers kicking off in September and Bafana set to play against Guinea-Conakry and Eritrea, the move is to continue with Brews would seem to be about the continuity.
8: Look at it this way. You got already probably like 60% of the team. That is good. So he only has to just to work on the 40%. But somebody else is coming in and you who say, I don't want that guy's philosophy. I want my own philosophy. And that's where we fail. I think for me, he already knows where he lacked, where we failed. And it's going to be easier for him to kind of like regroup and just restructure, obviously, the team that he's going to take to the AFCON if he stays. We still don't know if he stays or not.
7: Let's go to newly promoted English Premier League side Ipswich Town. They've made a major statement in the transfer market, signing Ghana international Abdul Fatawu from Leicester City in a deal worth approximately $26.8 million. The club are also closing in on Japanese forward Daisen Maeda from Celtic in a deal worth up to $10 million. And Ipswich are continuing to strengthen, that's their Premier League return. Now, the fallout from Southampton's Spygate scandal is continuing, with the head coach, Tonda Eckert, charged by the Football Association for alleged misconduct. The FA accuses Eckert of authorising the spying on opposition training sessions. That's between December 2025 and May 2026, after an independent disciplinary commission found the surveillance was part of a contrived and determined plan from the top down. Southampton have pledged their full support for Eckert, who has until next Tuesday to respond to the charges while the club focuses on its bid to return to the Premier League. Let's go to award-winning South African sprint coach Thabo Coach T. Matabedi. He's urged Bayana Walaza, Gift Leotlela and Sinosipho Dambile to choose their next coach with care following his move to Malaysia. The 2025 African Coach of the Year says young athletes need mentors who genuinely care about their development and warn against people motivated by money or personal gain. Matabedi also believes trust, proper athlete management and long-term development are key to sustained success on the track.
9: You see, they must just know that if you're choosing a coach, you must choose a parent. You must not just choose somebody who knows how to coach. For me, athletics is a very committed sport. I mean, you, the athlete and the coach must be very committed. They must get along very well. The relationship must be like a father and a son, like a brother and a brother. Like, you can't have somebody who only cares about how fast you run, how well you run, because the emotions and the home stress and the school and all the general stress, they also have an impact on how the athletes performs.
7: And finally, qualifying for the 2026 Commonwealth Games has meant far more than earning a place on Team South Africa for weightlifter Annika Spitsberger. The 33-year-old says balancing elite sport with raising her one-year-old daughter has been both challenging and rewarding. Now preparing for her second Commonwealth Games, she believes motherhood has made her mentally stronger and hopes her journey inspires other women to chase their dreams.
10: The athlete in me just want to compete and like do my best, but then there's that mother side that's not new and that just doesn't want to compete and just want to spend time with her baby. Like, so it's very like two conflicting sides trying to like mentally be okay with like going and training in a quite competitive environment straight again off the bat, and then also coming home and being a mom.
7: And that's where we leave it for now. And the athletics podium, with the perfect balance still being found. For any sports stories you'd like to share with us, please send an email to newsroom@channelafrica.co.za or call us on +27 11 714 4459. For Channel Africa, the business of sport, I'm Zai Khan.
0: 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The African perspective. 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
1: It is 36 minutes after 6 p.m. Central African time. Thank you to Zai Khan and Chanduko Ligege. South Africa's business bank, APSA Bank, and the Department of Home Affairs have officially today launched the country's first bank-based mobile unit for smart ID renewals. The development marks the next phase of their partnership to expand access to essential identity services. The mobile unit is designed to take selected home affairs services directly to remote, peri-urban and underserved communities. To tell us more on this, we're joined by Subhash Sharma, Chief Digital Officer, PPB SA APSA Group. A very good evening to you, Subhash. Welcome to Africa in Business.
11: Good evening to you too.
1: What a novel initiative. How did this come about?
11: Well, I think this comes about from the innovation of the DHA, actually. And we were approached to partner with the DHA on a very innovative project, which had the basic goal of how do we bring better identity services to every community. And this resonated with our purpose, so we jumped into it. And what we did as APSA Bank is to think a little bit outside the box to say, not only would we do this through our branch networks and our digital channels, how might we also create the same capability in a mobile unit that we can take to every community?
1: And why APSA, with the plethora of other banks also in the mix?
11: I think the most important thing for us to consider is that why not APSA? It is our civic duty and our purpose to take these services to every part of our land and our communities. We believe that being able to create a reliable, trustworthy, and secure identity management system is quite critical for not only our bank, but the entire industry at large. With these, we're able to control fraud, we're able to control subsequent authentication, and it becomes a fundamental part on which not only our businesses are based, but also it resonates so much with what we want to do as a bank, which is to provide access to every form of service to our customers.
1: So is the service available at all APSA branches around the country?
11: Currently, it's not available at all branches. There's a select number of branches that we have published where we are rolling out. But each day that number changes, and the plan is to roll out throughout the entire country. But for now, there's a selected number of branches that have been released, which is published on our website.
1: And the brief says that there are specific Home Affairs products that are going to be offered. Which one specifically?
11: So at this particular point, we are looking at the renewal of ID books. We are able to provide various other services like the smart ID application, lost or stolen cards, damaged cards, and so on and so forth. So all of these are catered for now. But with our partnership with the DHA, as it extends, more services will be provided in the future.
1: So the launch happened in Tembisa. Why Tembisa specifically? Why that township?
11: I think Tembisa represents a significant commitment that APSA has towards these communities. It signals how important it is for us to bring our digitally enabled services to every primary location and to create access to where people need it the most.
1: You talk about digital solutions, but there's still the printing element, because a smart ID is obviously a physical ID that we're still using now. Who's going to cover those costs?
11: So currently the costs of the ID, they work similar to that of the DHA. At the moment, APSA is not charging any service fee other than what the DHA charges for that. And we would note that for certain individuals above a certain age, above 60, there's no charges from the DHA, and the same pricing that normally applies at the DHA services would apply in our branches.
1: The banks are usually and traditionally very busy spaces. How are you going to now have the capacity to handle this transaction as well? Or are you going to be putting up separate kiosks that are going to be dealing with the ID renewals?
11: So our plan is to supplement our capacity with very digitized capabilities. The solution that has been developed takes under 6 minutes to do, even if you're a walk-in client. But if you make a reservation or use our digital solutions online, it fastens the service incredibly well. So we have effectively manned up our capacity to ensure that the queues are managed at a manageable level and that it is actually a seamless process for each customer. Mm. Our ambition is to make sure that we create this access in a most seamless and user-friendly way as possible. So each customer you will see comes in with a very limited wait time.
1: I'd like us to clarify something, because traditionally South African IDs, as far as I know, don't get renewed. They get issued, once, unless they need to be replaced, etc. Talk to us about the phrase that's been used, smart ID renewals. What exactly do you mean by that? What is the context?
11: I think the context is this. So there are a few significant problems that we are trying to solve through this work. The first is there are millions of people in our country that still use the what we call the Green ID book. And the transition from Green ID book to the card, smart ID card, has not occurred yet. And there are many factors that have led to this. One critical factor is that there are only a few DHA sites that are able to do this application process and be able to fulfill the request. This means that people have to leave their homes, travel extended distances to be able to implement it. The view of the DHA and ourselves is that if we are able to remove the burden of being able to apply and get this document with the simplicity and ease and meeting people in the places that they are, we would be able to solve this significant problem. The same solution can obviously be used for first-time ID applications and so on and so forth. And you will see that as we mature the relationship, more of these services will be launched as part of our full suite of offerings.
1: Well, thank you so much for that clarity. And I guess one would need a renewal of a smart ID if maybe their details change, their personal details, like maybe getting married, those type of details. So thank you so much, Subhash Sharma, for taking us through that. A really interesting innovation there. And one thinks about it, banking is one of those services that you always have to use. And so if a passenger, or not a passenger, but a client comes into the bank and they're using those green barcoded IDs, how convenient that they can literally just, get it done right there and then at the bank.
11: Yeah, get it done right there and then. And also the best part about the mobile units is that they actually come and meet you in the communities that are significantly underserved at the moment.
1: All right. Well, we thank you so much for your time and all the best with this particular campaign. That's Subhash Sharma, Chief Digital Officer, PPB SA at APSA Group. Have yourself a great evening, sir. Thank you for joining us. Thank you. He takes us to exactly 6:45.
0: Africa in Business with Tami Ngubeni. Currency meets curiosity on Channel Africa, the African perspective.
1: The South African Department of Trade, Industry and Competition is supporting a group of South African companies to showcase their products as well as their services at Angola's largest international multi-sector trade exhibition, the Feira Internacional de Angola, or FILDA, taking place in Luanda from the 21st to the 26th of July. Now, government says the initiative is aimed at expanding export markets, attracting investment, strengthening trade ties with Angola, and advancing regional economic integration under the African Continental Free Trade Area. To discuss the significance of this initiative, we're joined by Zanele Sani, Chief Director for Africa Bilateral Economic Relations at the Department of Trade, Industry and Competition. A very good evening to you. Good to have you with us. Welcome to Africa in Business.
12: Thank you so much for the warm welcome. It's a pleasure to be here to speak to you.
1: So the DTIC is supporting South African companies that are participating in FILDA 2026. Could you highlight for us what some of the key objectives of this initiative are and what the outcomes that you as government hope to achieve?
12: Yes, I think first and foremost, by actually supporting companies to take place in such an to take part in such an exhibition, first and foremost, we really do want to showcase South Africa's capability in value-added products and the services. So one is obviously to showcase, but the outcomes that we then hope to achieve through that is obviously then increase the market share of our exports into the Angolan market by doing that. And because we also have companies that are in the services space, particularly engineering, we would want that as they showcase their ability, that they also have an opportunity to participate in infrastructure projects that may be available in Angola, given that there is a huge infrastructure development drive in Angola itself. And also, if you look at that particular market, when you look at South Africa's trade with the rest of the continent, most of the African countries, we have a trade surplus. But with countries like Angola and Nigeria, there's actually a trade deficit, meaning that we buy more from them. Now, when you have such a phenomenon, it also provides an opportunity for you, for us as South Africa, to be able to attract investment from Angola into South Africa, given that the trade surplus that they enjoy, because it means that they have more disposable income and there's opportunities for them to then invest some of those proceeds back into South Africa. So that's what we hope, to allow our companies to really get access to projects, to increase our exports into that market, and also attract South African, attract Angolan investment into South Africa.
1: Now, this exhibition is happening on the backdrop of the African Continental Free Trade Area. How does South Africa's support of the broader goals of the AFCFTA actually assist in that, as well as development of the regional economic integration?
12: Yes, the AFCFTA has got a number of areas that promote collaboration amongst all of the African countries, or those that have acceded at least to the free trade agreement. So that integration is really the particular angle that we are looking at, is promoting intra-Africa trade. So that particular aspect is that where Angola would have sourced specific products from other markets abroad, they can then look at sourcing the same products or the same services from South Africa. So that then allows us to take our intra-Africa trade ambitions from the current 15 to 17% levels, so that we can trade more equitably amongst ourselves instead of sourcing our products and services from abroad. So that's primarily that aspect that the exhibition, it really does expose opportunities for intra-Africa trade. But as I mentioned earlier, it does also support the levels of development integration, which really consider market integration, where there is also a specific effort to invest in infrastructure projects. Now, investing in infrastructure projects allows us to really invest in catalytic projects that will then facilitate trade. So roads, or invest in utilities or power that then enable the African countries to really increase their ability to manufacture more value-added products. So I think with FILDA in particular, there's an opportunity to increase intra-Africa trade as one of the goals of the AFCFTA, but also the development integration element through promoting investment in infrastructure projects that lead to development integration amongst our countries.
1: Well, Zanele Sani, thank you so much for joining us this evening on Africa in Business, as FILDA is very much under the spotlight, and South African businesses being taken by the South African Department of Trade, Industry and Competition into Angola. We thank you for your time, ma'am.
12: Thank you.
1: Thank you. She's the Chief Director for Africa Bilateral Economic Relations at the Department of Trade, Industry and Competition.

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1: It is exactly 6:52 Central African time. Mada Piri standing by for Zochi Tika. What do you have in store for us today? Good evening.
2: Inedotami ndilibwino. 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
1: Mada Piri.
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1: It is exactly 6:53 Central African time, and we end our time together this evening by talking to forensic investigation specialist Rix Forensica, who say that companies in South Africa are facing an increasingly complex risk environment as cyber threats, fraud, governance failures, business interruption, and emerging technologies such as artificial intelligence become more interconnected. They go on to say that the trend comes as cyber incidents are now ranked among the most significant business risks globally and in South Africa too. So what is new this time around, and what is it that companies should be doing in order to mitigate these risks? We focus on these questions and others as we join this evening by Rian van Jaarsveld, Director at Rix Forensica. A very good evening to you, Rian. So talk to us first and foremost about yourself. Who are you as Rix Forensica?
3: 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So, Rix Forensica specializes in

0: It's definitely a work for them, and they don't just do it for pleasure. If you look at your cybercrime, and it's not an emerging crime anymore. It's actually one of your number one business threats to companies these days.
1: And are there any new risks that organizations are currently facing? I mean, you mentioned that cybercrime is now pretty much a staple. It's what's to be expected for businesses. But is there anything new that seems to be coming in the horizon that you're seeing a whole lot more of?
0: Yes, definitely. I mean, even if you look at your report to the nations from the ICFE, your occupational fraud has definitely also increased a lot. Internal employee fraud, where it goes to asset misappropriations, your theft inside your ghost employees, your procurement fraud. If I can just give a very simple example, I think a lot of people are making themselves guilty without really knowing that it is a crime. If you look at your occupational fraud and you look at your asset misappropriation, we can split it between cash, where ghost employees are being created by HR or some of your people working in finance, and then the money gets paid to themselves. But then you can also have your non-cash element. And a very simple example thereof is, I don't have a printer at home. I have a child. Their school project must be printed, and I said, "Don't worry, I'm going to print it at the work." Now that is actually theft, because it's not your printer; it's your work's printer. The work is paying for those prints, and I don't think people really realize that small things like that is also part of the criminal activities that happen inside companies and happen in your occupational fraud.
1: So these threats can be both external, in the form of cyber criminals, and internal with workers themselves. But as far as cyber criminals are concerned, what is it that makes a company attractive to them?
0: I think it's just especially your data that the company has. If you look at your cybercrime, ransomware is one of the top drivers why that happens. To give you a very simple example, if cybercrime of your breaches, normally your cybercrime happens through a breach, where email is sent. We refer to as your phishing emails, where there's a link, they click on the link or they click on an attachment, and they're basically in the company system. Now, that is your primary source of your fraud material for any criminal. Once your personal data and your financial data is exposed, it becomes a tool for criminals. And that creates a direct pipeline to create fraudulent activities. If you look, let's say, for instance, an example, there was a few years ago a data breach at one of the credit bureaus. Now, what happens if they get hold of your data at the credit bureau? They have your ID number, they have your phone number, they have your address, they have your email address, and refer to that as harvesting. So they harvest your data, and say, for instance, they take your cell phone number. Then they do a normal SIM swap. We all know what a SIM swap is. And from there, they convince a mobile operator to transfer the victim's number to their number. And once they have your data, they create a false profile of themselves on social media. The moment that they are in the SIM swap has been done and they have your data, they can access your bank account. And we all know your OTP number gets sent to your cell phone number. So they basically get the OTP number and they can get in your bank account and they can draw all your money that is in your bank account.
1: Well, Rian, just the thought of that and just the availability of technology in order to access all of this is, quite intimidating. But if we could, in just 30 seconds as we round up this evening, what about software? How do you protect yourself from cyber crimes and cyber criminals?
0: So I think very important is make sure that you have the correct firewalls in place. Make sure that you have the correct VPN connections in place. But I think most importantly is the training for the personnel, to teach your personnel, because but people think cybercrime is just an IT problem. It's not an IT problem. It's everybody's problem inside a business. They must know how to react and how to act the moment that there is a cyber attack. They must be trained on phishing methods that there is, smishing methods that it is. So they also need to understand that the moment there is an attack, how do you react to that attack? And what do you do when there was a breach?
1: So really
0: So those
1: just
0: things are very important.
1: training. Thank you so much, Rian. Some really great advice there. As he says,

0: cybercrime is not just the IT problems, departments, not the company's problem. It's everybody's problem.
1: Thank you so much. Thanks for the opportunity.
0: Thank you, sir. Thank you, sir. That's Riaan van Jaarsveld, director at Rix Forensica. That's how we come to the end of our time together. This has been your edition of Africa in Business from myself, Tami Ngubeni, and the team. We now hand the reins over to to Madapiri and Zojitika. See you tomorrow. Have a splendid evening.
2: 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Currency meets curiosity on Channel Africa, the African perspective. 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
3: The death toll from the Ebola outbreak in the Democratic Republic of Congo continues to rise as the virus spreads across five eastern provinces. Ituri accounts for about 80% of confirmed cases and deaths. Health officials say overcrowded displacement camps and population movements in mining areas are fueling transmission. The Africa Union's health agency has appealed for more resources to contain the outbreak. There's still no approved vaccine, although several are in development. Earlier this month, the WHO Director General Tedros Adhanom Ghebreyesus warned that this was now the third largest Ebola outbreak.
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9: We came to power in September last year under very difficult circumstances. Macroeconomic fundamentals were all out of control. And so we started by implementing short-term measures, what we call the four Fs, which is food, fuel, forex, and fertilizer. Those were immediate things that we implemented, and I think we're taking care of the food situation. I think our food is down, very well done. Even now, when I left the government in 2020, everyone now has access to food. There is no longer hunger in this country, so at least we're able to feed everybody now in this country. So there we have succeeded on the fertilizer. By 2027, we'll be building our own fertilizer plant so that we won't have to import fertilizer in order to save forex.
8: Apa ndipo momwe ndithu Tony Blair nawonso anayamikira mtsogoleriyu makamaka yofuna kunena kuti chakudya chizipezeka komanso chotsika mtengo. 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
10: Your country, I think, turned to you because they needed someone of stature in order to help the country get on its feet again. So you've inherited a pretty tough situation. I like your forex and food, fuel, forex, fertilizer. Those are things where you can do something immediately, but the solutions are quite long term. I think there's a lot we can do with you and for you, and we will be very, you know, we remain completely open to suggestions to work with your team so that we can draw up the right program of work for the future.
8: Abuleya anasimikiziranso msogoleriyo kunena kuti iwowo malingana ndi bungwe lawo la Tony Blair Institute for Global Change, ISS, anditu kuthandizapo komanso kuthandiza dziko lino kuti zonse zikhale ndithu muchimake monga momwe yamuthalika akufunira. 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George Muhango, Channel Africa News, Blantyre.
11: Let the drums guide you through Amapiano energy and jazz sophistication on Jemba Vibes.
12: Somi Grammy nominated jazz voice, Rwandan and Ugandan roots, born in the US but claimed by the African continent. But she's also honored Africa's Miriam Makeba.
13: I'm South African. I can't talk to you without speaking about Ginger Me Slowly. In fact, that song has brought so much pressure on us South African men and how to treat our women.
14: It's not a song that I don't want to sing, but there are times when I feel like maybe I want to have a set that's a little more like, you know, I don't know, that's sort of brewing in other emotional spaces. I still feel like, oh, but I should do Ginger Me Slowly. It's kind of a joke now with my man. You know, I love that it's a love song that people want to hear and that it occupies a kind of warm energy center for me.
11: Feel the heartbeat of the African continent. Afro beats, jazz grooves, and dancehall fire unite on Jemba Vibes, Sunday, 9 p.m. till 12 a.m. Central African Time. 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
0: Ndeta titukumbutseni kuti fetu pezika pa tsamba lathu wa Facebook la Channel Africa, mungo panga like pa tsamba limuti peza, komanso tupezeka so pa tsamba lathu wa X pa Hinyanja 1, komanso pa app ya Channel Africa ndi app ya SABC Plus pa matelefoni amanja. 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
1: For me, the fact that if it does happen that he stays, I mean, he has a team already, understand the players, and the players also respond to him. And with that fact, with he, being me, myself, as a former player, you want a coach that he can relate to. And with the team that he has built, I think let him continue. Hopefully this time around, being the coach that actually, you know, took us to a promised land, let's support him, let's support the guys. And also maybe from a player's point of view, the guys that were not selected, this should be a motivation to find yourself in the national team, to present the country at the highest level, and I just hope you coach Hugo Brosi can take us to better positions.
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0: Right, let's take a look at the question for Africa World Hour this evening. Today's question revolves around one of the leading stories as Amnesty International has raised concerns over the arrest of a Zimbabwean activist for allegedly calling for protests. Do you think this is a violation of freedom of expression or a matter of law and order? And if you were in his position, would you risk speaking out, knowing the possible consequences? Some very important questions to answer here. Let us know your thoughts. We'd love to hear from you. Comment in or send a voice note on our WhatsApp line. That's +27 83 288 6684. Your voice matters. Let Africa hear you. 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
0: It's time for Stories Making Headlines, where we take a look at what's happening across the African continent and around the world. We begin in the United Kingdom, which has issued a warrant of arrest for a British Zimbabwean man when he's extradited from South Africa. Ndodana Shuma is wanted for the killing of his wife and two daughters in the UK, which has already formally requested his extradition. He was arrested earlier this month in Johannesburg on charges of illegal possession of a firearm. Chuma appeared briefly in the Johannesburg Magistrates Court this morning, and the matter was postponed to the 27th of next month when the extradition case will be heard. State Prosecutor Lorraine Khaditsi explains.
2: I do confirm that the warrant of arrest was sent through via email. I was not aware that there was a request for further documentation. Same will be transmitted by email before the next appearance date.
0: Now, French prosecutors say a modeling scout with ties to Jeffrey Epstein has been found dead at his home. Daniel Said has been suspected of trafficking young women to the later convicted sex offender, although he had denied wrongdoing. He'd been targeted by several complaints in France, including allegations of rape. Siad's name appeared in thousands of documents released as part of the declassified Epstein files, including emails suggesting he was providing Epstein with young women, some of whom Siad said were under the age of consent. And in other news, the U.S. Secretary of State Marco Rubio has held talks with the Chinese Foreign Minister Wang Yi. This is on the sidelines of a regional summit in the Philippines amid tensions in South China Sea. Rubio described a confrontation between Philippine and Chinese sailors at a disputed outpost as escalatory and very negative. He's also said the U.S. and China had their differences, but there were areas of potential cooperation.
3: These are the two most powerful countries in the world, particularly economics, but also, we have to have a relationship. And obviously there are areas of great differences. Both sides will acknowledge that. We'll have to work through those. And I think these differences will exist for the foreseeable future. And our job is to sort of manage those so that they never get out of control.
0: Ukraine's new commander-in-chief says that he's been tasked with planning new operations inside Russia and boosting the armed forces' capabilities. General Mykhailo Drapachi replaces Oleksandr Syrsky, who's old school of combat came into conflict with the former defense minister's preference of drone and robotic warfare. In Russia, the Kremlin spokesperson Dmitry Peskov mocked the changes at the top of Ukraine's defense ministry and armed forces.
4: I don't think it will lead to any changes on the front line. The dynamics are well known. The Russian armed forces are continuing offensive actions right along the front line. As for all these upheavals, they're affecting the Kiev regime. It's trembling from within. That can be seen with the naked eye.
0: Now, the Apollo Gallery of the Louvre Museum in Paris is reopening to the public today. This is 9 months after French crown jewels worth around $100 million were stolen. The ornate room will revert to its original function as a ceremonial gallery. The museum's director, Christopher Larry Bolt, says jewelry will no longer be displayed there.
4: As for the jewels themselves, the regent and so on, we need to create a high security room for them. It will take a little more time before they can be put on display.
0: Now, the house in Austria where Adolf Hitler was born will be officially opened as a police station. The property in the town of Brno was seized by the Austrian government 10 years ago to stop it attracting neo-Nazis. The BBC's Joanna Keane has more details.
5: Brno is an attractive town in northern Austria, but it's also the place where Hitler was born. The future Nazi leader only lived in the pale yellow building for a short time, but there's long been disagreement over its fate. For decades, the government rented it from the owner in an attempt to stop far-right tourism. When the landlady refused renovations and government offers to buy it, the building was seized by the state. After years of wrangling, the site now houses a police station. A simple stone outside reads, "Never again fascism." Millions of dead serve as a reminder.
0: And that's how we come to the end of Stories Making Headlines.
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6: The Alexandra Regional Court in Johannesburg, South Africa, has sentenced Abelamine Mugabe to 24 months in prison or a $24,000 fine for pointing a toy firearm, as well as 18 months imprisonment or a $12,000 fine for being in the country illegally. Meanwhile, his co-accused Tobias Matohodze has been sentenced to 3 years imprisonment.
7: So basically what the magistrate said was that, you know, he has taken into consideration that the complainant or the victim did in fact withdraw the charges. So both of the accused will actually have to be deported. He is to be escorted by the investigating officer. However, in terms of Matonze, he will in fact have to serve his prison time, and thereafter he will in fact also be deported back to Zimbabwe.
1: Africa Update with Lulu Kabu, 12 to 1 p.m. Central African Time. 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
0: Right, let's remind you of the question that we're running for you this evening, where we ask you this. Amnesty International has raised concerns. This is over the arrest of a Zimbabwean activist for allegedly calling for protests when it comes to the amendment bill. Do you think this is a violation of freedom of expression or a matter of law and order? And if you were perhaps in his position, would you risk speaking out, knowing the possible consequences? What would you do? We'd love to hear from you. Share your thoughts with me in the comments or send a voice note on our WhatsApp line. That's +27 83 288 6684. Your voice matters. Let Africa hear you. Hashtag Africa World Hour. 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
0: Now, Amnesty International has raised concerns about the arrest and continued detention of Begimpilo Mbedzi, who's a community leader and chairperson of the National Democratic Working Group in Matabele Land, south in Zimbabwe. Mbedzi is facing charges of inciting an unlawful gathering after allegedly calling for protests against the Constitutional Amendment Bill No. 3. Amnesty is calling for his immediate and unconditional release, warning against what it describes as the misuse of the criminal justice system to silence dissent. To help us make sense of this, we're joined by Tsidi Lietswe, who's a campaigner at Amnesty International. Tsidi, a very good afternoon, a very good evening, perhaps. Thank you so much for joining us and welcome. Hi, Tsidi, are you there?
8: I'm very well, thank you. Yes, I can hear you.
0: Okay,
8: can you hear me?
0: I can hear you. So perhaps let's start here. with the Bekimpilo Mbedzi's case, why has Amnesty International classified his arrest as a human rights concern rather than simply a criminal matter before the courts?
8: So Bekimpilo, he has been arrested purely for exercising his right to freedom of expression and peaceful assembly. And as you have described earlier, the charges really stem from an alleged role in encouraging peaceful opposition of the recent constitutional changes through a social media post. And under international human rights law, that is not a crime. No one should be deprived of their liberty simply for exercising their expression or even calling for a peaceful protest. And we have monitored this over the years in Zimbabwe, where authorities have used arrests, prolonged pretrial detention, restrictive laws, criminal prosecutions against journalists, activists, opposition political members, and government critics. And we have documented cases in which individuals have faced criminal charges after peacefully expressing their opinions.
0: Yeah.
8: There are cases previously of Jacob Ngarivume in 2023, who was sent to prison. And also currently there are cases in court, those of Malcolm Masarira, or who was arrested in October 2025, and on allegations also that he attempted to incite members of the public to participate in a gathering.
0: Mm.
8: There's Clifton also Zumba, who Clifton Zumba, and there's also he's also appearing in court with seven others that are also political activists. They were arrested in April this year, also for having organized a demonstration to protest against the Constitutional Amendment 3 that was recently made into law.
0: Mm-hmm.
8: So what we're saying is that the Zimbabwean authorities must immediately and unconditionally release Bekimpilo Mbedzi because his charges are solely based on that peaceful exercise of his right to freedom of expression.
0: Mm-hmm. There are also reports that Mbedzi's legs are swollen and he is chained 24/7. What do you know about this bit of information?
8: While we haven't verified this independently, it would be a concerning issue, member. It would be a concern. And we would also look at what the international standards say, which require that everyone that is in detention should be treated with dignity and humanity, and urge that authorities ensure that he gets medical care that he needs to address this.
0: Mm-hmm. Governments around the world often argue that when it comes to restrictions on protests, I mean, they're necessary in order to maintain public order. At what point does one now assess the balance? You know, what point does maintaining public order become an excuse for suppressing fundamental freedoms?
8: In Zimbabwe, what we have observed is that the criminal justice system is being misused in a way that, you cannot arrest somebody just for peacefully exercising their rights. And it's expressing their views and repeatedly denying people bail without, you know, justification. There must be also proportion of a criminal offense occurred. And also the laws that are used domestically in countries, they must also be in line with the international standards that govern human rights laws, like how, countries are obligated with these laws. The international treaties, such as the African Charter on Human and People's Rights, they do provide guidance on how these laws must be applied. There is also the International Covenant on Civil and Political Rights that also protects the rights to liberty. And they also provide guidance on, you know, how these laws must be applied to ensure that people are still able to exercise their rights, but also the state also is able to maintain that public order.
0: Mm-hmm. Tide, I don't know how much you can talk to the political aspect, but we know that this case really resolves opposition to Constitutional Amendment Bill number 3. Do you believe the amendment itself has become a flashpoint because of its content, or are we looking at a state where the government's response to those questioning it is really the big problem here?
8: At this point, government should be able to be criticized without people fearing for their lives or fearing prosecution. So for people who are opposing, there must obviously be dialogues in between the two, in a way that people that just speak, you know, don't get sent to prison, are not targeted, and the rule of law is upheld. And, you know, people are involved in the lawmaking of a country for mm-hmm. laws that, you know, they feel that they are, that they are fair mm-hmm. for them, and they participated in them.
0: So if people begin to fear arrest simply for criticizing government policy, what are the longer term implications when it comes to democratic participation, especially we know, I mean, you've made examples of the repeated criticism that Zimbabwe has faced, yet the government rejects the claims of what, democratic backsliding?
8: Subjecting critics to repeated court appearances, it does discourage civic participation. What you're saying is that criminal justice systems should be used for those that have committed crimes. You know, it must be legitimate concerns that are there. But for people that are exercising their rights that are constitutionally protected, the courts must be used to not to punish, but especially where it, in Zimbabwe it happens that people are put in pretrial detention before they are even tried and convicted. I think you have seen before when we've mentioned previous cases where Job Sikala was in prison for, I think it was almost 3 years.
0: Yes.
8: And, you know, by the time he's acquitted, he spent time in prison. So what we're saying is the criminal justice system should be used to protect people's rights, not to be used to punish people before they have even been tried.
0: Mm.
8: And the pattern, it happens like that in Zimbabwe. A lower court will convict a person, and then they get to the higher court, and they are acquitted. And by that time, the refusal of bail, being kept in pretrial detention, has already violated their rights, and they spent time in prison where, you know, their families have been impacted, in times where some people have been breadwinners in their homes, and others they have jobs and they're not able to attend. Also, even if they are released, you find that they have to be at court every week, and for a person who's working, you cannot be able to maintain that.
0: Mm. So in an instance like this, how important is regional pressure on cases like this? I mean, should organizations like the African Union and SADC perhaps take a stronger public stance when member states are accused of violating constitutional rights? Or are we going to say this is a domestic matter and it should be kept as such?
8: It's not a domestic matter only.
0: Mm.
8: Yes, domestically, there are courts that should be able to give effective remedies. People should be able to access that. But then there are also the African Commission on Human and People's Rights, I mentioned earlier. The United Human Rights Mechanisms also that can provide oversight and accountability.
0: Mm-hmm. Mm-hmm. And very lastly, I mean, should Mbedzi be released tomorrow, do you think at all that this resolves the problem, or is there still the issue that needs to be addressed, that deeper structural issue within Zimbabwe's legal and political system that requires perhaps a relook or greater attention?
8: There is a lot more to be done. Like I mentioned earlier, that it's been a pattern over, you know, the past several years that we've worked in Zimbabwe. So I don't think it will end with Mbedzi. But our work as Amnesty International, we will keep trying to engage the government, you know, all that stakeholders that are involved, that Zimbabwe should be able to enjoy their human rights. The government should respect the constitutional and international human rights obligations that they have signed on to, and that they must end the misuse of the criminal justice system against peaceful critics.
0: Yeah.
8: And I will say again, they must immediately and unconditionally release the Gidzilo Bezi and stop, you know, what everything else the other human rights defenders and critics of government, activists that are in detention or those that are having trials currently in Zimbabwe.
0: Very well. Thank you so much for speaking to us this evening, Tsidi Leadzwe, who is campaigner at Amnesty International.
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0: Now, you've just heard Amnesty International's Tsidi Leadzwe, where they're calling for the release of, Begimpilo Mbedzi, a community leader in Zimbabwe. And with that, we remind you of the question that we're running for you this evening. Amnesty International has raised these concerns over the arrest of a Zimbabwean activist for allegedly calling for protests. Do you think this is a violation of freedom of expression or a matter of law and order? And perhaps if you were in his position, would you risk speaking out, knowing the possible consequences? We'd love to hear from you. Share your thoughts with me in the comments or send a voice note on our WhatsApp line. That's +27832886684. Your voice matters. Let Africa hear you. 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
0: Now, South Africa's hosting of the G20 Leaders Summit and its subsequent exclusion at the upcoming summit in the U.S. was under the spotlight at the Pan-African Parliament in Midrand. And, of course, as we look at researchers from the South African Institute of International Affairs and Southern Transitions, they briefed the leadership of PAP on their assessment of the summit on the sidelines of the first ordinary session of the 7th legislature. The institutions have been a key player in the global economic governance debates within the G20 and its associated engagement groups. And Ntanta Mahlangu has more on the story.
11: Leaders of the G20 gathered in Johannesburg, South Africa, for the historic first summit on the African continent under the South African G20 presidency on the 22nd and 23rd of November 2025. South Africa set an ambitious agenda when it hosted the G20 summit, focusing on issues critical to Africa and other developing countries. It sought to address climate-related disaster risk and structural barriers to development finance, including high capital costs and debt sustainability. It also aimed to advance just energy transition through country platforms. This year's G20 summit will be held in Miami, Florida, from December the 14th to the 15th, with a restructured membership and a focus on economic growth, energy security, and technological innovation. The U.S. has announced a reimagined new G20, which includes Poland as a new member while excluding South Africa, citing political and economic disagreements. Luyanda Mpungose from SAIA says it's prudent to really reflect on some of the challenges that mar the global fora, but also bring to question some of the interventions that can come out of the region.
12: And I think our emphasis today in this age of what we consider dissensus or lack of consensus globally then begs the question of, you know, how is our region then meant to respond? But I also want to speak to what South Africa's lack of participation in the US G20 presidency signals, because I think here this is also a space where we probably need to look to our partners, and there is some level of accountability that needs to happen. Because if a singular country is able to come to a forum that is led by consensus and makes a decision that one country cannot participate without consensus from the other members, and that decision holds, and there are very minimal partners that come out and actually point this out as a problem, I think it actually is problematic in terms of how the world is engaging. It's something that we really need to pay careful attention to, because certainly what it means is that this age of dissensus and this age where big powers are able to do what big powers do and there's no consequence means that Africa probably needs to look at forums like the G20 and others that we sit in, and also respond by looking at who are like-minded allies that we can work with on particular issues.
11: Jordan McLean from Southern Transition says with South Africa's exclusion, it's time for the continent to find allies within the G20.
13: There are many opportunities for the African Union, for African partners to find their allies within the G20 as well as outside of the G20, and there are a number of issues, financial and otherwise, that the African Union and South Africa can take as championing issues through the G20 as we head towards a three-year cycle now of the USA, the UK and potentially South Korea of developed country G20 presidencies.
11: In response, the first vice president of the Pan-African Parliament, Dr. Gayo Achebiri, says despite the absence of US delegation and the exclusion of South Africa, the country's hosting of the G20 made Africa proud.
14: It was a wonderful opportunity for Africa to show how Africa is capable to host continental events of that nature. And also, Ethiopia is hosting COP32 this year, following the South African G20 summit. Excellencies, this issue of excluding countries, really, we are not in position to comment because we don't know the constitution of the G20. If one country is allowed to unilaterally to eliminate one voice from the meeting, we don't know to comment. But at the same time, as Africa, we should stay united to have one voice, to protect our continent, to protect our countries. It's very important.
11: The 2026 G20 summit is expected to shape global economic policies, address energy and technological challenges, and reinforce U.S. leadership in international economic forums. It's expected to also highlight the evolving nature of the G20, reflecting geopolitical shifts in the U.S. strategic priorities. Reporting for Channel Africa, I am Kandla Mahlangu in Johannesburg.
0: Now, the United Nations Office for the Coordination of Humanitarian Affairs, OCHA, has raised some fresh concerns about the potential spread of Ebola. This is along the Congo River in the Democratic Republic of Congo. It comes as the UN warns of increasing risks in overcrowding and overcrowded displacement camps in the east, particularly in Ituri province, the epicenter of the outbreak. According to the World Health Organization, more than 2,300 cases have been confirmed, with hundreds of deaths, while infections have also spread to neighboring Uganda. Humanitarian agencies now fear that mobility along key waterways and vulnerable living conditions could accelerate transmission. To unpack this and expand the conversation, we're joined by Dr. Chiero Balder, the incident manager from the WHO in Bernia. Dr. Balder, very good evening to you. Welcome. Thanks for joining us.
15: Thank you. My pleasure.
0: Perhaps let's begin with the latest situation on the ground. How serious is the risk of Ebola spreading further along the Congo River and into new regions?
15: Thank you for having me this evening, and I'm taking this call from Kisangani, which is one of the provinces which has been affected and where we have indeed the river Congo. So the risk is there, but also not only here, not only through the river Congo, but in other also regions, other provinces of the country, but even maybe also within the neighboring countries. Mm-hmm. The situation of the Ebola situation is quite challenging currently in DRC, and clearly the outbreak is quite running faster than the response, and the risk of expansion, the risk of transmission to other regions, and also including the river Congo, you know, is important. But at the same time also, it's probably very, very important to mention that really efforts are also ongoing for trying to stop that transmission through the river Congo. As I'm saying, I'm currently in Kisangani with many other stakeholders and partners for reinforcing that level of preparedness and that level of readiness for trying to contain the outbreak here.
0: Yeah, because the UN has warned about the risk of Ebola spreading along the Congo River. What would you say are the main factors driving transmission in displacement camps, especially in Ituri, and looking at where you are, I mean, the Kasange area, which you say is a high-risk one.
15: Yes, I mean, a few factors may explain this one. I mean, the context is quite complex also. We have a lot of population movement. This is a mining area, so there is a lot of people moving around for really working in those minings, and obviously the population, the high density of the population is also important. And one factor is that probably, you know, we've been having some delays, you know, before starting this response. And I think that's one of the explanations. But there are some kind of positive sign also indicating that really if we have the level of operational capacities which are required, I think this is something that can be handled also effectively. And in Kisangani, as I was saying, where we are, we came here about 10 days ago. Mm-hmm. We really undertook some energetic actions. And today we still thanks. I mean, we do not have any secondary case apart of the 5 cases that which has been reported about some weeks ago. So the challenges are here, but also there is a hope that, you know, if really we really increase the capacities, the operational capacities for responding to this outbreak, probably we'll be in a position in some weeks or some months, you know, to control it without it expanding further.
0: Yeah, I mean, looking at the Kisangani area that you're talking about and, you know, the energetic actions you speak of, what have they entailed to ensure that you are able to contain it in so much as you can? Because, I mean, as you talk about a mining community, that in itself shows the movement of people.
15: Yes, definitely. I think, there are other factors also I have not mentioned. The limitation in terms of accessibility to some of these areas with some issues around insecurity issues. There are some health district where I think it's extremely important to undertake some actions. But unfortunately, at the moment, it's difficult to access to those localities. And again, people are moving around, you know, sometime, you know, in a voluntary basis or not in a voluntary basis. Mm-hmm. But overall, if we are capable today of securing all of the different, dead bodies, and also to provide the safe and dignified burials to all people who are passing away, because that's really one of the factors where the transmission happens. So during that event, during that social, that cultural, that family event, we are capable of providing that support to all of the deaths. I think that will be important. And also, obviously, augmenting the capacities, the bedding capacities, because at the moment, if we increase, you know, the surveillance and also the detection of all of the cases need to go in one of these health facilities. But currently, there is a saturation in terms of health facilities, and expanding those capacities is something which is extremely important. So again, more solidarity, more capacities can definitely help us, you know, to put this outbreak under control.
0: Yeah. The WHO has dealt with multiple Ebola outbreaks in the DRC over the years. How is coordination working as you speak about efforts of increasing surveillance? How is coordinating working between OCHA, governments and health partners on the ground as you talk about some of these measures that are put in place to curb the spread?
15: Excellent question. And in Kisangani today, we are not only the WHO. We came as a group, as a colleagues who are really extremely determined, you know, for really controlling this outbreak. We came here with UNICEF, with representative of UNICEF, representative of OCHA, representative of Africa CDC, representative of Médecins Sans Frontières, you know, to come here together and to see what we have seen about 10 days ago. The actions, the energetic actions that we have conducted, how are they being, implemented? And now, obviously, also to focus on the future for each of these organizations in its own areas of expertise, in its own areas of responsibility to come together to accompany the Ministry of Health, you know, for really trying, again, to have a kind of effective and impactful intervention for controlling the outbreak. So coordination is key, and we are doing it from the ground, from Kisangani, from Bunia, around, I think, the Ministry of Health and the National Health Authorities.
0: Dr. Balder, as you talk about the value of collaboration in the efforts on the ground, vaccines and treatments for Ebola have been improving significantly over the past decade or so. How concerned should the region be about cross-border transmission and neighboring countries adequately, Are the neighboring countries adequately prepared to respond as you talk about your efforts on your end and the collaboration on the ground?
15: No, excellent. And since the declaration of this outbreak on May 15, WHO called all of the different countries. We classified countries, you know, in top one, high risk countries, and top two, you know, mid risk countries and others in the region here. And clearly, I mean, the countries neighboring, I mean, DRC are really amongst the top one countries. We are referring here to South Sudan. We are referring to Uganda. We are referring to Central African Republic, even countries which are far from here, but with good like flight connections. So measures has been undertaken. I was at that time in Ethiopia, and I can tell you like Ethiopian authorities took all of the different appropriate measures for protecting. It's the same thing which is happening today in South Sudan. It's the same thing which is happening in Central Africa. So the willingness is there. We are trying really to take all of the different means that we have, I think, with the countries, and then obviously to step up, I mean, this preparedness. Mm-hmm. Based on the learning that we have been having, I mean, over the past few outbreaks, you know, since the big one in West Africa, 2014, 2016, but also the previous one here in the DRC between 2018 and 2020. So it's really the kind of cumulative learning of all of these different reports that we are trying also to translate and to adapt to the current context, which is a little bit different, because even the species is a little bit different. You know, the species of the Ebola EVD currently is different than the one which were also happening before.
0: And with all the lessons learned, what do you think is needed right now to prevent a wider crisis? You know, because one needs to also get a sense of whether or not you're optimistic that this outbreak can be contained given the current conditions that you speak of?
15: It's not a very easy question, but yeah. Probably I think the determination, the collective efforts of each of everyone, I think will be extremely key. And this starts with the engagement of the communities. A lot of work has been done there in the main cities, in the urban cities. But how can we, again, I think, penetrate a little bit more into the rural cities, you know, into the rural communities, to convince them about not hiding, not about going to traditional healers if they have this disease, rather to try to go, I mean, to the health facilities. So that's really one of the challenges. The other one, as I was saying, is the operational capacities today. I mean, as we know, all of this shift into the global, I mean, health architecture, there are less resources for supporting this type of emergencies. But we know, like, we can foresee, I mean, the potential consequences of such crisis. And last point is probably, you know, to think about more mid and longer term investment into health systems. Mm. We are right here in Ituri with a health system which is extremely weak. So it's difficult to start from scratch, you know, for responding to such a major crisis. So we really need to learn from this one and to do more investment into health, because at the end of the day, health is the one of the most important, I mean, element for the life of the population.
0: Absolutely. Thank you so much for speaking to us this evening and giving us that very overview of the developments on the ground when it comes to the efforts, hands on deck, the coordination and collaboration to curb the potential spread of Ebola. Speaking there to Dr. Cherno Balder, the incident manager from the WHO in Bernia.
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16: The moment that we've all been waiting for at Channel Africa One on the socials. She's a digital entrepreneur, an all-round superstar, Michelle Ndamase. 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Welcome to
17: the Upside.
16: 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I'll tell you why, as a rash for you. And by rash, I mean that I stalk you.
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16: Stalking you in a very professional way.
17: Obviously, having started off in the beauty space, having insecurities, acne, adult acne, and first started off as a mask, and then became a passion and more of an art and a craft. And then transitioning into fashion was so natural because I've always been someone who loves fashion. So I decided to go into business with my mom, who is professionally a fashion designer as well as a businesswoman, and just us having similar style and understanding the African market, sure. I thought it would be a great venture. So that's how we transitioned into fashion. I'm still a beauty girl, but always. I'm more of a fashion girly, I think, now. I don't know, but I mean, there might be something coming up for beauty. We'll see.
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0: Right, let's remind you of the question that we've put out this evening, hashtag Your Voice Africa. Today's question revolving around a conversation we had a short while ago. Amnesty International has raised concerns over the arrest of a Zimbabwean activist for allegedly calling for protests. Do you think this is a violation of freedom of expression or a matter of law and order? And perhaps if you were in his position, would you risk speaking out, knowing the possible consequences? We'd love to hear from you. Share your thoughts with me in the comments or send a voice note on our WhatsApp line. 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
0: Now, as the global push toward sustainability gains momentum, Africa's mining sector is increasingly being seen not just as a supplier of critical minerals, but as a key player in shaping a greener and more inclusive future. From lithium and cobalt to gold, the continent holds vast resources for the global energy transition. But alongside this opportunity comes a pressing challenge: ensuring that mining drives local development, protects the environment, and delivers real benefits for communities. Joining us now is Frederick Atakuma, who's president of the Ghana Chamber of Mines, to unpack how Africa can position itself at the forefront of sustainable mining and what it will take to balance growth with responsibility. A very good evening to you. Thank you so much for joining us and welcome.
20: Thanks, Impo. Thanks for having me on your program.
0: Thank you very much. Perhaps let's begin here. Africa holds many of the minerals critical to the global energy transition. How can the continent ensure that it captures more value from these resources rather than just exporting raw materials?
20: Yeah, I think that's a very valid question, Impo. And I think the logical next step beyond what the continent has been doing for several decades, as in digging the minerals, is actually doing the value addition and processing here. The opportunity that is presented is, you know, we need to get to the point where the value drivers, especially when it comes to multipliers, are actually realized on the continent rather than the current scenario where, you know, that happens elsewhere. And we, you know, just get the revenues from the raw minerals as opposed to the situation where the finished products are here. So the conversation has to move to how do we build the refineries? How do we build the smelters? How do we get all of those, you know, onshore, on the continent, as opposed to having them out there? Of course, we need to make the difference between the different types of minerals. Some precious minerals may be slightly different when it comes to the value multipliers, but with bulk minerals, etc., that definitely is something we need to look at. And more so when it comes to the critical mineral space, where we need to move beyond just the lithium and cobalt to batteries and magnets, which drive, as it were, the technological developments we have. But an important point I would like to make is that if you look at the mineral resources in our respective countries, the resources themselves know no borders. You would have mineral resources straddling one or two countries, you know, and all of that. So sometimes to get to the point where you can actually develop a business case for value addition, you would need scale, you know, as in the quantum of minerals that you have. And so countries need to start thinking more regionally and sub-regionally when it comes to beneficiation of their resources, rather than every individual country doing it by itself. We need to start looking at where, you know, would be the best place to situate a smelter. What's the transport infrastructure? What's the energy situation there? You know, all of these would have to come into play, you know, such that we can actually have an outcome that benefits everybody. This will require a new way of thinking about how we develop our resources, and frameworks would have to be developed for it. But if we go it alone, we won't be able to maximize the opportunity ahead of us.
0: That's a fantastic point. As you talk about developing this business case, how can the continent then ensure that there is a value chain, so to speak, especially ensuring that this resource boom translates into jobs, industrialization and economic transformation, rather than repeating the mistakes of previous commodity cycles that we've seen over the past decades?
20: Yeah, absolutely. I think that's another very valid question. I think we need to start looking a lot more seriously at mining as a growth pool around which we can develop, and industrialize. The beauty of mining is it covers quite a number of sectors. If you look at our inputs, there are very, very different inputs from energy, from reagents, even technical services and all of that. And we need to start looking at how we can build linkages between our mines and our local economies when it comes to, whether building manufacturing capacity, whether building service capacity, etc. Because ultimately, what you want to create is an ecosystem of a sort that ensures that there are many touch points between the industry and, the local economy. That is actually what drives the creation of jobs, because if you can build those linkages, you are creating service companies, supply companies, and importantly, not just companies that would still import from other places and just, supply to our operations, but rather companies that would invest in local manufacturing capacity, because then you maximize the socioeconomic benefit. It will require, some careful thinking. It will require governments having a longer term view, even putting in certain instances, the tax incentives that would allow the investments to be made, if you like, in the manufacturing situation I'm trying to describe.
0: Yeah.
20: Because if we approach it that way, then you actually get a full benefit. You don't only create a mining industry, but you create a mining ecosystem, which is surrounded by a set of, if you like, manufacturing capacities that are providing all the inputs that are needed.
0: Absolutely. And mining is increasingly being labeled as green, so to speak, yet it's still a carbon-intensive industry. How do you reconcile the environmental footprint of mining with a global push towards climate action?
20: I think that's another equally important point. I think these are things that, talking about green mining, these are things the industry, particularly the large-scale industry which I represent, has been doing for a very long time. Mining is quite international in nature. Many of our companies are listed, publicly, and today's investor wants to be sure that your ESG credentials are in place. So many, when we talk about green mining, basically you're talking about environmental stewardship, where you're looking at, to borrow the example you just used, your greenhouse gas emissions, understand your footprints, and importantly, identify a pathway or a set of pathways that would enable you reduce your carbon footprint. So many mines have come out to say maybe a 30% reduction by 2030, or 50% by 2050, and there are clear plans towards doing that. In one of the previous mines I worked for, Asanko here in Ghana, we brought in, solar energy into our energy power supply mix, for instance, and many companies have done that. Goldfields in Ghana is trying out battery electric vehicles. My company, Santi Gold Corporation, is actually doing a major reforestation project, working with local communities to reforest degraded forests, which are actually outside our concession. But these are some of the things we're looking at. We're looking at biodiversity conducting various studies to ensure that we can preserve the ecosystem as we found it. And then you look at things like water management. You know, mines are now looking at zero discharge schemes where we recycle the water that is used. We don't discharge. We don't want to abstract fresh water, you know, and all of that, so that it don't affect, you know, water supply to communities and all of that. You're looking at, you know, tailings management, you know, to ensure it's done effectively. And even the way you extract the mineral itself.
0: Yes.
20: You want to do it very efficiently. So green mining is actually happening. We just need to, as it were, continue to scale it up and get to the point where we can build mines in Africa which are completely green from start to finish, relying on green energy, you know, electrified, you know, facilities and all that, so which are completely decarbonized. That should be the kind of goal that we should be working towards on the continent.
0: Absolutely. Thank you very much for speaking to us this evening. Of course, summing the conversation up with Frederick Atakuma, who's president of the Ghana Chamber of Mines.
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0: Right, let's give you a sense of what you can expect at the top of the hour. Tich Matez standing by to give us a sense of what is coming up on African Diaries this evening. Tich, a very good evening to you. I hope you're well. What's happening tonight?
22: Hey, Mpo, how you doing? Good evening. Hope everything is okay your side. My name is Tich Mataz, letting you know that after 10 tonight, this being a Wednesday, we have on the Wednesday edition of African Diaries, the real talk on Tich's Love and Relationship Corner, where we receive a letter from a listener seeking our help. And joining me on that conversation will be life and relationship coach, author, and homeopath Dr. Nicholas Neves. And later on, we'll have on the soul stage for the second hour, joining us will be Philip Sizwebulose, professionally known as Pyramid. His stage name is inspired by the ancient pyramid's enduring structures believed to preserve energy across generations. In that same spirit, Pyramid is dedicated to creating music that stands the test of time, blending emotional depth and vibrant melodies to heal, soothe, and connect with people. This has been a Wednesday before the night is over. You can join me for Big Brother Talk till midnight.
0: Thank you very much, Tich Matez, giving you a sense of what you can expect on the show this evening at the top of the hour.

0: Narrative.
1: Right, let's remind you of the question that we have been putting out this evening. Amnesty International has raised concerns over the arrest of a Zimbabwean activist for allegedly calling for protest. Do you think this is a violation of freedom of expression or a matter of law and order? And perhaps if you were in his position, would you risk speaking out, knowing the possible consequences? We'd love to hear from you. 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
0: Global stories. African understanding. Africa World Hour with Mphosi Tole.
1: Now, a growing number of countries are moving to restrict children's access to social media, citing concerns over online safety, mental health, and digital well-being. France has become the latest nation to take that step after lawmakers voted to ban social media for children under the age of 15. Experts say while social media offers important opportunities for learning, it also presents significant risks, and that is if children's rights are not protected. Channel Africa's Lebogang Mabanje has the story.
2: By limiting continuous screen exposure, we protect their attention, their sleep, and their mental well-being. We also give them the opportunity to rediscover other forms of social interaction, debate, reading, and direct exchange, which are the very foundations of citizenship.
3: That is Anne Lienamph, French Minister Delegate for Artificial Intelligence.

0: serious risks if platforms are not designed and governed with the safety and rights of children at the center. With regard to opportunities, social media can help children access information, education content, and support networks. But at the same time, there are also risks. The reality is that too many children face cyberbullying, exposure to harmful or age-inappropriate content, online hate speech, misinformation, privacy violations, and the misuse of their personal data.
1: Dr. Katlego Selekani, project lead at Keredi, says adolescence is a particularly vulnerable stage of development, and social media can amplify the pressures young people already face as they develop their identities.
2: When we're looking at the impact that social media can have on a young person's life, when we think about safety, their mental health, and their well-being, I think it's very important to understand what they are dealing with and why they are so vulnerable. When we zoom in on teenagers who are using social media quite a lot to connect and as a form of entertainment, we know that they're in the phase where they're trying to figure out who they are. So they're going through an identity formation. And figuring out who you are is not very easy. That on its own causes so much pressure for them that really impacts their mental health negatively. Now, when you add social media to that, where now you have to consume so many ideas of how a person should be, that adds even more pressure.
1: Many parents believe strongly safeguards are necessary, saying children are not yet equipped to deal with the dangers they may encounter online.
3: As a father of two young boys about to become teenagers, I would completely and absolutely and without any shadow of a doubt support such a measure. I'm against social media for kids because there's so much going on.
4: I support banning social media.
5: And that's essentially how we come to the end of Africa World Hour for today. From myself, Mpho Sithole, my producer, Tracy Boomgard, technical producer, Didimalo Makau, social media, Elaine Bengani. 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Channel Africa first with the African story globally. Tich Mataz standing by with African Diaries. Good night.

Fantasy Plus. Good evening, everybody. How you doing? It is midweek party downhill to the weekend. Welcome to the show. My name is Titch Matthias. First and foremost, thank you to Beauty and Brains. Back same time tomorrow between 9 and 10. They call that show Africa World Hour with Mposi Tole. I'm Titch Matthias. Till midnight, welcome aboard the one and only African Diaries. What a show we got for you tonight. A little later on, we're going to be reading a letter from one of our listeners. We like to invite people to get in touch with us on what we call the Teacher's Love and Relationship Corner, where I get to share some of your letters with the incredibly talented and gifted professional Dr. Nicholas Neves. And this being a Wednesday, hey man, we got a hot show lined up for you. Tell somebody to tell somebody that they can find me live on www.channelafrica.co.za. If you'd like to get in touch with us via WhatsApp, the number is +27 83 288 6684. Number again, +27 83 288 6684. Tonight, joining me on Soul Stage is Philip C's with Bulose. And before we shut it down, we'll also bring you what I like to call the Titch Matthias Big Brother Talk. Just before midnight, hey, it's showtime.

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0: We are jamming. It's Downhill to the Weekend, getting you ready. Loving the music. It is your number one radio station, Channel Africa. What a song. Combination between Mr. Easy and King Promise, See What You've Done. Also, young man who was born on the 1st of May, year 2000, is 26 this year. His real name, in case you didn't know, is Divine Joshua Ikubo. We know him as Rema, and a song entitled Ginger Me, which means, hey, spice up my life. That's what we do right here on Channel Africa.
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2: 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Tell me about it. It is 203 days away from the 1st of January. Are you still keeping up with your 1st of Jan New Year's resolutions? 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Or have you totally forgotten? 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

0: Wednesday night, this has become a very favorite for most people. Listeners and viewers that like to listen to some relationship letters we receive every Wednesday. We call this the Titch Love and Relationship Corner. And helping us as a sounding board is Dr. Nicholas Neves. Letter reads as follows: tonight, dear Titch and Dr. Neves, my name is Marco, and I'm writing to you from Italy. For the longest time, my family has known that I am homosexual, and they have been very supportive of me on that journey. I'm so grateful for that. Recently, I entered a wonderful relationship with someone I deeply care about. Unfortunately, my family does not accept my partner. And I found myself in a painful position where I felt I had to choose between my family and my partner. In the end, I chose to elope with my partner. I'm very happy in my relationship, but I miss my family so very much. It hurts to feel this distance between us. I'm reaching out to ask your help. Could you please guide me on ways to restore my relationship with my family, on how I might help them come to accept my partner as well? My advice, any advice or support you can offer would mean the world to me. Thank you so very much, and I hope you've taken time to read my letter. This is regards from Marco. Hey, Dr. Neves, good evening. How are you?
1: Hey, everybody. Hi there. Thanks, Marco, for that letter. Man, it's very painful and I guess confusing and also frustrating when our families aren't supportive of the chosen partner. I'm assuming here that there's been an introduction and some meetings, etc., and perhaps even some shares, Marco, of your experience of your partner with your family. And, you know, in my experience with families, I'd always go back and have a look and see at your original connection with your family. And if that connection is a good connection, it is something to really take into consideration. And I say that because our families know us really best. And those closest to us know more of ourselves than maybe what we know of our own actual selves. And so who they think we are good with in relationship often actually does carry a fair amount of weight. And so there is something to be said about this current relationship that you're in with regards to your family's opinion about that. And I'd like to explore that a little bit more, you know, and just find out what stage you guys are in the relationship, how far you're into the commitment, and also just what sorts of things the family is concerned about. That would be something quite interesting to also discuss there and go into detail with, because sometimes the family can see things that we aren't seeing. And I'm not saying that they're right and that you're wrong, but you've asked the question here, which is really beautiful, which is, how do I connect with my family again? How do I help them get to know this partner better and perhaps all become a happy family, right? Because that seems to be the intention there. And Marco, it's been my experience with people that, you know, when we try and just communicate with them and try and bring across our opinions, people tend to get a little defensive and they're not always quite open to hearing our opinion about a person, a relationship, or any matter in life, really, okay? And so until you can connect with your family in and around why they feel this way and really validate that and help them understand that you get it and it makes sense that they would think that way. In other words, you help them feel seen and understood in their concerns that they have, which will be more than likely the fact that they love you dearly and they want the best outcome for you. And the more you can validate that aspect, you're keeping the connection going between your family and you're not getting too defensive and pulling back and maybe avoiding them just because they don't like your partner, let's say, okay? And so if you can keep that bond going through deeper connection and understanding of their point of view, doesn't mean you have to agree with it, but just be there in their experience and help them know that you get it. You're welcome to still obviously choose a different direction. But I think that's a good starting point there, Marco, is try to connect first before trying to communicate with your family. And let's see where that maybe gets you.
0: Doc, the advantage tonight, we actually have our author present. Let me welcome Marco. Hey. Good evening. How are you?
2: Hi, everybody. I'm all right. How are you guys?
0: Not bad.
1: Yeah,
0: How's
1: good,
0: Italy?
1: Mark.
0: How's the fashion?
2: Sorry?
0: How's Italy? How's the fashion?
2: Look, that is one of the only good things that are left about Italy at the moment, because a lot of the things are not really going that great. Sorry to say that.
0: Fantastic.
1: Right.
0: Good to have you, Marco. The doctor is here. If you've got some questions to ask, he's here. He'll have professional advice for you, and I hope that you were listening as we got
2: Thank
0: into the
2: you.
0: show.
2: Thank you. Thank you. I was actually listening just now to the advice you were giving me, and it's very precious words. The point where I'm at now is, I would say, more of a point of frustration and of being tired, honestly. It's been very much a matter of me trying to always be the better person and mitigate the problems that come from both sides. Now, the baseline is that, when people just don't click, unfortunately, and it's very strange when it happens right amongst the people that you love the most, because it's your family and it's the person that you love, and there's only so much that you can make somebody like the other, and it's not even just liking the person, in making the family understand that that is the person that I'm willing to spend the rest of my life with. And then for some reason, they are not willing to accept it. And not because they don't see the good that the other person can bring to my life, but it's mostly because they, as people, don't like him. I mean, there's really nothing wrong about that. Like, I understand that you might not, you don't get along with everybody. I understand that. But you cannot always bring that burden into everyday life, everyday things, and make it an issue on every single thing, to the point where you have to start avoiding or trying to not create situations where they might be in the same place, in the same room. And in the long run, that really, really hurts you, because you want to have celebrations with everybody. You want to be able to travel together. You want to be able to go to family functions. And I mean, in my case, I travel between Italy and South Africa a lot. And my partner, my now husband, is South African, and we have this beautiful chance that we can afford to work and travel at the same time. And we do get some time off in between here and there. And it really hurts me traveling back home to my country, to Italy, with him, and not being able to knock at my door at my house, because I know that we are not welcome. And it the friction that this has created with my relationship with my parents specifically, it's becoming unbearable. And I really, as much as I try to understand both ends and I try to mend those situations and I try to do anything that I can, there's always something that needs to be discussed, or a fight that needs to be had. And us Italians have a very our blood really boils up very easily. So I'm really much at a point where I don't know. I really don't know anymore what to do. I don't know how to. I'm done being the pacifist, and I think to be the one that has to choose and make that peace come all the time. I don't know.
1: Oh, Marco, I hear your pain, man. You've used the word unbearable there, man, and I'm so sorry. When it gets to that point, these are people that you love, right? It's family, right? And to see this happening for you has been quite devastating and really upsetting, and it's created a friction and a conflict in the family dynamic here, where you actually are relying on avoidant type behaviors here to actually protect yourself and keep yourself safe and actually sane by the sounds of it, right? And so, man, I just got the impression when you were sharing there that there's too many cooks in the kitchen, right? There's too many people trying to add their spices to the food, right? And so it would seem like they certainly have a strong opinion, and it would seem like they're missing the actual point here, which is your well-being and your happiness. And it would seem like you're seeing parts of their character perhaps that are upsetting, because you're seeing perhaps, and I'm going to use this word, and I don't know your family, so please to hear where it's coming from, but I am picking up some of that selfishness, right?
2: Yeah, I think
1: Of
2: you're right.
1: you know, we need our opinion to count. You need to listen to us. And there's
2: exactly.
1: certainly a very one-sided sort of experience there that you're having there. And we call that conditional love, right? It almost feels like there's conditions here, and it's their way, not my way. And so you're feeling trapped, you're feeling controlled, I'm sure. And it's hurting, you know? And look, Marco, you've got this person in your life. You seem, this is the one, you're going to live your life with this person. It now becomes the nuclear family that you now have. This is your primary relationship. And sadly, the best you can do is create an invitation. You cannot carry on as you are. You've just said that just now. You're done. You're done trying to play the savior. You're done trying to, you know, be the sellotape between relationships. It's exhausting. It burns you out, and it literally makes you sadly lose respect for people close to you. So I like that you want to pull back and have a good boundary there. And that boundary should be one where I'm now with my partner, and we're going to focus on us and make our lives the best that we can. And I will always have an invitation for people in the family that if they'd like to take part and be more involved with us, then they absolutely are welcome to. But I need you to decide on what three non-negotiable things you are going to create as a standard for them to be able to enter into your guy's orbit before you'll actually allow that to happen. You need to decide what three things you need to see from your family members that are going to make you feel safe in order to let them into your couple bubble and into your more private, vulnerable space there. Does that make sense? So you need to know what are the three, almost see it as keys to open up the door to them again. It could look like you need to see more respect from them. You need to see more curiosity and invitations from them to get to know the person. So you need to see them setting dates and having opportunities to get to know you. The third thing is you need respect, possibly, right? I'd like you to respect my decisions and maintain your relationship with me and still find out about me. And so those become the three pillars that you are then going to use as a standard as to who comes into your personal space and who stays outside that personal space, unfortunately. And it may mean that that boundary will upset some of the family members. It's just going to sadly be the case, you know. And as you go through with this relationship, Marco, what you'll probably find is when they see that you're committed and you're in love, and I'm not too sure how long you've been together already, but after 2 years, 3 years, 5 years, 10 years together, family tend to then understand that this is permanent, and they'll start to miss you, man. And then hopefully they'll start to reach out, you know. Right now they're trying to meddle and get their way and trying to be the big boss and tell you what to do and have their opinion count. But you just keep going and you just keep that boundary. And sadly, yes, you may lose one or two of them along the way, but you know, if they're really worth their weight in gold, they'll come back and they'll hopefully show you those three non-negotiables. But I want you to get clear on what those are, okay?
2: Yeah, you know, it's. I think you are right. It is tricky. Just it's, when you consider all the elements in the equation, it does become tricky.
1: Yeah.
2: But I think that the one that you said about the respect, I think that is something that I've actually kind of not even thought about for a long time. And you're right. It does start from that point. Because without that, there can be a real conversation. There can be a real understanding, and it's already difficult as it is to sit down and talk about things.
1: Yeah.
2: But when there's no respect to start from, then nothing really gets accomplished, I feel. You're right.
1: Yeah. Absolutely.
0: Marco, what kind of relationship did you have with your other partners before your current husband?
2: It started like one of those that, you know, when you hit it off right away. We were together very quickly, and it's now been, I do say recently, but it's about 2 years in total, and the elope was about in May, so very, very fresh. Okay. That is something that upset everybody even more, but it was almost coming at a point of just having enough of listening, and I just blocked out the noise. We made the conscious decision together, and we are very happy, which was the one thing that I don't understand how people and family can't grasp for someone you love. And I'm not saying that they don't love me, because of course that's something you can never break. That's something you can't cancel. But the issue very much stems as a problem between them and him specifically. And it always starts with like the smaller things, and then it just becomes bigger and bigger and bigger. And I'm quite sensitive, so I just pick up on the tiniest cues, and it really just kills me. And I also see that from my husband's side now, he tried everything that he possibly can to also make it work. But I also see how it affects him. And now that in return makes me more upset. And he even tries to just do everything he can from his side to you know, patch things up. But he also does have some sort of personality. I mean, I'm not going to also try and change him for that. That's why I fell in love with him. But one thing that now I'm really realizing is that sort of respect for the person first and then your opinion later, which doesn't really happen.
3: Yeah.
2: It's normally the other way around. And they also do, and like the family also, they do end up feeling also bad afterwards, but it always takes, you know, a huge deal of dealing with them. And it's also ugly for me to say dealing with them, because it's not how I should feel as their son, you know, and again, specifically my parents. It doesn't help that also some of the uncles are also, they also get involved and they have also strong opinions, and, you know, it is tough. But the respect, the base of the respect is really something that I'm going to take in and then start from. Without that, I'm not ever ready to discuss anything. As open as I am to keep an invitation.
0: Yeah, to come into my life.
2: And maybe, like you said, give them time.
0: Yeah.
2: Give them
0: Doc,
2: time.
0: Do you think perhaps Marco requires a go-between, somebody who's tolerant from the family to broach the conversation?
1: Yeah, there's always somebody in the family that might be a little bit more open and showing a bit more respect there at that current moment there to perhaps have still as an ally that you can communicate with there, Marco. Look, I think the respect thing is an important one for you at this stage. And, you know, it speaks of the need to be significant and to be seen and to be loved. Marco, what we have to understand that also at the same time is that, you know, sadly, people are going to have their opinions, you know, and so they're not all going to perhaps agree on your choice of partner. And that's their right. You know, they're allowed to obviously have that. It's just such a great pity that it seems like they're actually making the fact that they disagree with the choice of partner, or there's a conflict in the relationships, they're making that the bigger issue than actually maintaining the relationship with you as the family member. And that seems to be what's also hurting here right now, is it seems like you're losing them based on the fact that they don't like this aspect of your life. But there's many other aspects of your life where you have a right to be a part of the family still. And so that is a part of it that's really quite sad. And I can pick that up, that it hurts, you know. Marco, yeah, I mean, that bridging idea there from Titch is a great idea. So you see who in the family you can stay connected with and just keep sharing openly with there. But Marco, boundaries, and allow people to have their opinions, keep the invitation open, and when they're ready to come, then you make sure that you know, keep it strict, and you only allow them into your vulnerable space once they've actually shown a little bit more respect there.
2: I think it's a very good way to look at it. I like the perspective.
0: Marco, sound like you're a great person. Thank you for having joined us tonight, and we wish you only the best. I could tell you're hurting from your voice, but hey, love is something we've all got to fight for.
1: Yeah.
2: Thank you so much, guys. It's gold. It really means a lot.
1: Okay, Marco. Good luck, man. Yeah.
2: Thank you.
1: Okay.
0: Hey, Doc. Thank you. Till next Wednesday. Salute.
1: Great. See you then. Take care, you guys. Bye now.
0: Wrapping up the love and relationship corner right here on African Diaries.
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0: Tuesday night, and I'm gingering you for the second time. First time around was Ginger Me by Rema. This time around, Ginger Me Slowly from Sami. Two strong songs from beautiful ladies. Asara as well. Here on Wednesday night, played you Jailer, one of her biggest songs, and she continues, you know, to surprise us. I believe she's currently in the studio releasing something August, September. Can't wait. This right here is Channel Africa.
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0: style. 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I got a little and a little bull. So, I have a lot of mosh. I got cool. Il a la voix.
1: What a groove, my Mapantsula boys, a combination between Questa and Casper Nyovest, a song put together by Mapurisa Ngud. What a bass line that was. You know, it's unmistakable, the 808 boom bass line. Part of the double play, which also included tonight, Umakondana. Loosely translated, means you and me are meant to be together. We are soulmates. I guess Feza is right. We are soulmates Monday to Friday, 10 until midnight. It's now 11 p.m.
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1: For joining me right now, where you been? It's already been an hour. It's now 11 till midnight. My name is Tech. This is African Diaries. In the second hour coming up, we have Philip Sizwe Bolose on Soul Stage. We're going to continue talking about relationships before the night is over. 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The party continues. Welcome to our number two.

0: Blazing Tunes, Midweek Party down the hill to the weekend. Special guest joining me shortly. His name is Pyramid, together with Ghost and Abafazi Bayabiza. Ladies are calling us out. Back to back with another massive song, Say Shay, and Give Me Love, all the love coming up between now and midnight. Don't forget that, hey, we're going to be talking about love a little later on, so stay tuned to the one and only Channel Africa. It's 10 after 11.
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0: To you live on the African continent. Hey, what's going on? My special guest right now on Soul Stage. Let me welcome Philip Sizwe Bolose. He was born on the 20th of January 1985 to Pindile Estam Tetwa and Simon Velapi Bolose. Known professionally as Pyramid, he was born in Kwamashi and raised in Mayville, KwaZulu-Natal. His stage name is inspired by the ancient pyramids. Enduring structures believed to preserve energy across generations. In that same spirit, Pyramid is dedicated to creating music that stands the test of time, blending emotional depth and vibrant melodies to heal, soothe, and connect with people. Growing up during apartheid, Pyramid witnessed his mother's resilience as she worked tirelessly to raise her children with discipline and purpose. The early passing of his father deepened his resolve to build a meaningful legacy. He's one of five siblings, one brother and three sisters, one of whom has passed on. These early life experiences continue to shape both his artistry and his commitment to creating work that inspires and uplifts. Special guest tonight, already playing one of his songs, massive tune. Pyramid, how you doing? Welcome.
1: I'm good, sir. I know you.
0: I'm very well. Glad to have you on the show.
1: Yeah, I'm good.
0: First, tell me, why did you give yourself a name like Pyramid? You know, where does the energy come from?
1: Yeah, you know. First, I want to say good evening to the listeners of the show. My name is Pyramid, as they said. Oh, you know why I called myself Pyramid? You know, the pyramids are very powerful structures that were built way back, and we found out that they were so. Many powerful forces inside the pyramids. Mm-hmm. That's why I portrayed myself as a pyramid, because, you know, inside me, there's so much power that I contain in me that I still want to show the world that, you know what, if you are a born person or God's creation, God created you and he installed so much power in you that can save so many people's lives. That's why I chose to call myself Pyramid, because I have so much respect of the structure as a pyramid, and it's unshaken. Nothing has ever shaken the pyramids. They were there for more than 1,000 times. Yes, so they're strong structures ever.
0: Pyramid, when are you opening a church? You're a preacher man. Hallelujah, sir.
1: Thinking about so you it, though, to open the church.
0: Yes. So you were born in Kwamashu and raised in Mayville. How did growing up in KZN shape your sound, your storytelling, and your passion in life?
1: You know, KZN is a very beautiful place. It's got so many different cultures, so many different people. You know, when you are here in KZN, you get to experience so many experiences of life. Everything teaches you. Day by day, you learn something. Mm. You know, you sleep, you wake up in the morning, you learn something. So that's what I love about KZN, and it's a beautiful place to be. So that's why I can never trade this place for any place in the world, because we grow up here, we learn things from our forefathers. There's so much history about KZN as a whole. So it's a very beautiful experience to grow up here.
0: Mm-hmm. And one thing I like about you, you know, you are not afraid to tell the life story that has made you who you are. Growing up when your father had passed and you were a very young man, your mother showed a lot of resilience during apartheid. And, you know, I think it is important for you to share, you know, that life story and how it has shaped the man that you are today.
1: The life that I've lived, I always say I was blessed. Because, you know, when you grow up poor, you grow up in an era where you don't have a father. You only have a mother who doesn't work. There's nobody's working at home. Sometimes we sleep without a meal. We go to school without transport. We have to walk such a long kilometer to school. So it shaped me as a man, and it made me want to change my family life. And I told myself that for the next generation that we have in this family, there's no one who's going to experience the same experiences that I've experienced as a son when I was young back then. You know, it was hard. It wasn't easy. And in the times of apartheid, sometimes you experience our parents get beaten for nothing. When they go around, you must carry the tombas, all of those things. So it made me a great man. It made me wanted to do more beautiful things in future. So the people, the young people who comes behind me, they will never experience what I've experienced in my family, you understand? So that's why I work hard every day. That's why that keeps me going. That keeps me alive for too long. And it taught me to be humble and be disciplined and make sure that I show love to everyone, because sometimes you find yourself need love, but there's no love around because everyone is frustrated with the situation that we're facing. So in my life, I always want to give love to the people and make sure nobody experienced the painful life that I went through.
0: Yeah, my brother, it's important what you're talking about. You know, having grown up during apartheid, a lot of Gen Zs have no idea what
1: apartheid
0: was all about. Yeah, how can we kind of get them to recognize that, you know, things were never this easy? They were never smooth.
1: You know, today's generation, I don't think they even care about all of those things. I think we are lost. I think our generation is lost. They don't even know who they are. But it's our business to tell them. I think if we can portray this to stories, sometimes I like to sit around with young kids and tell them the stories that used to happen back then. So maybe in their minds, I will find one or two who wants to know more what was happening, what is their history looks like, you understand? Because today, hey, we see so many bad things happening to our kids. They drink alcohol, they eat drugs, they're doing whatever. There's our saying, they don't even know who they are. So it's our job, as we are still alive, to tell them, guys, there's more into this life. We come from this area, now we are here. What can you change? What can you put in the society to change every people's lives? Don't just waste your time, because there are people who fought for this life that we have right now. Mm. There are people who fought for this freedom that we have right now. So, hey, I think it's our job to make sure that we give them stories that we went through and we passed on our past, so they will know where we come from.
0: Yeah, you know, Pyramid, you're a very passionate storyteller. And I hope you'll continue telling this positive story. You built a career both in music and film. You drew and were part of some really interesting productions like Inking, Aupen, Domino Effect, Nomalanga, and Ikwezile Africa. You know, how did you prepare yourself for this different industry, which is different from music?
1: I don't think I prepared myself. I think it's God. You know, when God created you, He makes you and He gave you every tool that you'll need in life or in your journey. So I think God prepared me for everything, because I don't struggle. If I go to the set, I know what I'm going to do there. If I go to the studio, I know today I must make a hit. I don't even have time to write down what I'm going to, because even if they give me a script, I take the script home. I do the reading, I change, I go to the day, I do one takes. I don't do cut, start again. No, I do one takes, because you know what? God prepared me for everything before I was born.
0: Fantastic. My very special guest today is Pyramid, and what a fantastic man, great story. A lot to learn, especially for the youngsters who are listening to the show today. We'll be right back in just a moment.
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4: the Upside.
3: I've been so excited to get you onto the show. I'll tell you why, as a rash for you. Okay. And by rash, I mean that I stalk you.
4: Oh, okay.
3: Stalking you in a very professional way.
5: Obviously, having started off in the beauty space, having insecurities, acne, adult acne, and first started off as a mask, and then became a passion and more of an art and a craft. And then transitioning into fashion was so natural, because I've always been someone who loves fashion. So I decided to go into business with my mom, who is professionally a fashion designer, as well as a businesswoman, and just us having similar style and understanding the African market, I thought it would be a great venture. So that's how we transitioned. transitioned into fashion. I'm still a beauty girl, but always. I'm more of a fashion girly, I think, now. I don't know. But, I mean, there might be something coming up for beauty. We'll see.
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0: Welcome back to the show. A very special guest right here tonight on Soul Stage is the incredible Pyramid. Pyramid, you've worked with some really big artists from South Africa, the late great Mbongeni Ngema, and later with committed artists alongside Shaluza Max and Peter Ngobeze. Mm. What were the biggest lessons you learned from some of these big, big legendary names?
1: Yeah, those people taught me that nothing is impossible. As long as you want it, as long as you believe you can make it happen, just stand up and make it happen. And I was lucky to meet with those great guys, because those were the greatest guys in the music, especially Mbongeni. He's the first one I met. He taught me everything: how to read the note, how to hit the highest note, how to dance, how to do acting. He's the one who taught me. Then I met Shaluza Max and Peter Ngobeze. Peter Ngobeze was my producer. Shaluza Max was a musician and a writer. He used to help me a lot. When I'm writing the music, he used to teach me, this is how you write the chorus, this is how you write the verse, this is how you do this. So are the guys who taught me almost everything that I needed to know in the industry. And they taught me the business side of the music, because, you know, in the music industry, that's where the devil lives. So if you're not careful, and if you don't know what you want and who you are, you will end up finding yourself mixed up in so many shady business in the industry. Yeah. So those were the fathers. They played the father figure role in my life. That's why I'm the man that I am today, because I met those guys. You know, when I go to the studio, I don't fear anything. You play the beat, I'll make the song. I don't even write the song. Just then and there, I'll compose the song, and it's going to be a hit because of those guys' teachings. They taught me every tactic that I needed to be the musician that I am today.
0: Fantastic stuff, man. In 2025, you released the project Standwa Sami and the collaboration with Khamduze, featuring Noma Khumalo. We're going to be playing that in a short while. How do you best describe your sound and your message? What kind of artist would you tell the world you are?
1: I'm just a loving guy. I'm all about love. When I go to the studio, I write the song. I write songs about love, because I believe in love. I believe that if we can all love each other, the world can be a better place. That's why when I go to the studio, I don't write about myself sometimes. I write about the things that I see. I like to teach people about love. I like to revive the thing in people's lives. That, you know what? Even if we're facing the hardship in our lives, but there's still this one thing that called love. And love is so closer to God. If there is love, God is always there. So me, I'm just one guy that I want people to remember that I loved to see people love each other, and I really loved God's creation. Mm.
0: You talk a lot about God. Are you a very strong religious man? You believe in God? Are you a Christian?
1: I cannot call myself a Christian. But I believe in God in my own way. Okay. You know, the world has changed the word of God. You know, everyone, they're doing their things in the churches. And sometimes you see that this is against God. But I'm one man who doesn't like to see someone doing shady things in the name of God, because I know what he has done for me as a person. So I believe that God is alive and God is in me all the time. As long as I do right by him, he's always with me, because he doesn't stay where there's dirty stuff and shady stuff and shady business. God is always clean. God is love. God is everything.
0: Hmm. Yeah, God does not stay in a building.
1: Yeah, he doesn't.
0: He doesn't have to pay rent.
1: No. Hey, that guy is great. He's great. If he loves you, you will see. He doesn't fake love. You know, he doesn't have fake love. I don't know where do we get this fake love things that we have today, because God doesn't have fake love. He loves us.
0: Yeah. Let's talk about how you began.
1: He was even willing to sacrifice his own son.
0: Can you believe that? Yeah, that's right. Mm. That's right.
1: Yeah.
0: Yeah. So Pyramid, I just want to take you back to where you had some really difficult times. You became homeless for quite a while in Johannesburg, chasing your dream.
1: Yes.
0: Did you ever think you'd become the man that you are today?
1: Yes, I knew. I knew. I always knew. And I'm not where I'm supposed to be. I'm still going to go higher than this, you know, because I believe that I can reach that level because I have to work hard. It's not going to be easy. It's not going to be like a cold drink in a glass. You understand? Okay. I'm gonna have to face the mountains and the rivers that I can't cross, but I'll make sure that I'll cross that river. Even if there's crocodiles or hippopotamus in the water, but I'll cross that river because I know where I want to be and I know who I am and I know where I'm going and I know why God put me in this planet. Mm.
0: So if a crocodile comes, you'll deal with it?
1: I'll deal with it. I deal with everything that comes to me.
0: Yeah.
1: I'm that man. Yeah.
0: I like that. Well, you've done really well. I know that you have an independent record label. It's Pyramid Entertainment.
1: Yes.
0: Why did you decide to go independent? Is that not a tough route to take?
1: It is a tough route to take, but it's a better route to take. You understand? Some good things, they're not easy. They're tough. But at the end, when you look back, you thank God and you celebrate. You said, you know what? I made it happen. I've signed with companies. You know the contract and thing and all of those chaos things that happens in the artist's life. I didn't want to see it happening to me again because it happened when I was doing gospel. Because I've got gospel albums. I didn't mention them. I think I mentioned one album in the profile. But
0: okay.
1: It was hard for me signing under the label because I had to stop for the whole 5 years not doing music or perform or anything because I was binded by the contract. So when I got out of that contract, I made sure that I'll never sign with anyone. It's just me and my music. So I'm going to be the one who's going to be signing other artists. And I don't want to treat artists bad. One thing that I always tell myself that there is no artist that will be signed under Pyramid Entertainment that will go hungry and go poor. I'll make sure they invest their money. I'll make sure that they save the money because I know how it is to have money and it runs dry and you become broke.
0: Yeah.
1: You end up having depression, you're taking drugs, you end up killing yourself. So I'm not going to have an artist that's going to go to Red Road because I know how hard it is to be an artist. So my artist will be treated differently.
0: Yeah, I love it, love it. So through Pyramid Entertainment, you're also focusing on providing mentorship for young artists. And you really want to make sure that the next generation of musicians are also involved in the business of music.
1: Yeah.
0: How's that going? Yeah. How many artists do you have on your record label now?
1: For now, I have two. I have Drama Drizzy is one of them. He's a good guy. I started teaching him music when he was young, and now he's big. He can do beautiful music. As you heard the song that you were playing, I did it with him. There's another young lady who's called Cindy Sam Nyando. She's playing violin, so I featured her in one of my songs that are going to be coming out soon. So even the guys who play instrument, I signed them because they are also artists, you know. So I don't choose that I've signed vocalists only. No, even the players, especially the young ones. I target the young ones because those are the ones I want to teach the business that they can do so much better with their talent. They can create more businesses and hire more people. So maybe most families who works under them can put something on the table, you know. Mm-hmm. We must create business out of the talent that we have because the talent that we have can become the business.
0: Yeah. So we've spoken about your music. You've done movies, films, and the other line of business you are in is construction and security. You know, you have two other forms of income, which include construction and security. How do you find business?
1: Yeah.
0: How do you find time to run all these businesses?
1: You know, God always makes time. I can't say it. it's me, it's my wisdom, whatever. I think it's God who helps me a lot, you know, to run all the things. But I try. Sometimes I find myself not having time for the family, but I try to manage even that. As you see, I'm home. I was about to sleep, so I try. But it's hard. Mm. It's hard, my brother. I don't wanna lie, because you need a day. You need a day. You need a day. You need time for yourself. You need time for your family. So it's not easy. But it goes back to knowing who you are and what do you want with your life. I think I'm a, what they say, the sacrificial lamb. I'm one to be sacrificed for the next generation to live a good life. You understand? I'm all about to change the life of my family. I don't want them, the young ones, to see that hardship of sleeping without food, having no shoes to go to school, having no school fees, all of those things. I want to change all that. So that's why I sacrifice myself for them. So if they grow up, they will find it easy. But I'll always make sure that I teach them. Nothing comes easy in life. You must make sure that you wake up, you work for it, and you earn it. Because if you don't wake up and work for it, you end up stealing, and then you'll go to jail or you'll go to the grave. Mm.
0: My brother, I want to salute you. You're an amazing man. I hope one of these days we can work together in your studios, you know, create some magic together. And I only wish you the best. All right.
1: We will. You just name the date and the day. I'll be there. We work.
0: I'm coming, my brother. Thank you.
1: You must come.
0: Pyramid. Fantastic. My very special guest tonight on Soul Stage. You're going to play out with his song called Come Doozy right here on Channel Africa.

0: Hoping it's yours as well, sounding a lot like Ringo Mahlingozi. Samito, ungamwami, back to back with another lovely track from our very special guest tonight, Pyramid Khamduze. I hope you had a fantastic and close evening with me tonight. We do it every single night between 10 and midnight. This right here is Channel Africa. We'll be right back.
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4: 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On the other side of midnight, Morris Touch taking care of business. Later on today, we had on the show Dr. Nicholas Neves, who read a letter from a guy called Marco, who was in a relationship, recently got married to his partner. 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There's distance between him and his family because of the relationship that he shares. So let's kind of take a look at that. Ways to restore your relationship with families after hurting one another. 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I know my decision to leave and elope hurt you. I see that now. Acknowledging what happened stops silence from becoming the new normal. Number two, create small, low-pressure ways to reconnect. 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A message, a photo, you know, from your office, from your phone, on WhatsApp, send something. Ask about home. And short check-ins feel safer than one big forced conversation. Number three, lead with your truth and your love, not defense. You've loved and supported me before, and that means everything to me. I'm asking you to try to know the person that I love now. Curiosity opens doors. Defense builds more high walls. Number four, share what you miss first to rebuild the bond. You know, say like, I miss Sunday dinners. I miss hearing your voice. Small, honest shares remind each other that the love is still very much there. Number five, make a clear, gentle ask. Can we try to do 20-minute get-togethers to just talk, no pressure? Would you be willing to meet my partner once so you can see what kind of guy he is and why he really matters to me? Clear ask will give your family a way to shore up. And finally, the bottom line. You don't just repay years of love and one big hurt in a single conversation. You've got to keep trying. Rebuild with honesty, small steps with love, and at the end of the day, true love always conquers. That's the Big Brother Talk tonight on Channel Africa.
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0: What a track. Combination between Nadia Nakai and Cash. Never Leave, Darling, Stay With Me. Also played you Asake and Joha. What I've noticed is the amapiano version of Nigeria is slightly different from that of Southern Africa, but still nice and exciting. Your time right now is 10 till midnight. On the other side of midnight, you're going to be joined by Maurice Touch.
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0: Hey guys, thank you for having been part of tonight's journey. I'll see you tomorrow, same time, right here on your number one radio station, talking to 54 countries, 6 different languages every day. 60 years in the business, and we continue to push the African agenda. Track called I Do from Dua Sela. I guess she's right. I do love you. Till tomorrow, always remember, one rhythm, one love, one Africa. Good night.
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0: It is what we get to do that has earned us a big name in the game. We are called Afro Republic. We are so big. We are on Channel Africa, the African perspective. Kulosa, a colors show. Sound coming through from Oxlade. This is something that dropped in the year 2022. And before that, we celebrated another fantastic sound making it into our show, coming through from Malik Berry with a track entitled Control. This is Afro Republic on Channel Africa, the African perspective via the World Wide Web. channelafrica.co.za. 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That's from our Auckland Park studios in Johannesburg at the SABC Broadcasting Center. And I'm coming at you live, large and most definitely direct from City of Kings and Queens Boulevard, Zimbabwe. Thank you for choosing us. Thank you for making us your ideal sense of radio. It's all about bringing out the best there is, the best there was, the best there'll ever be. We are live and switched on.
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0: In Africa, with so much to offer, it is a story that we have mastered the art of telling. It's the story that we love telling to the rest of the world. We proudly present it every Monday through to Friday, 12 midnight to 3 a.m. Central African time. This is Afro Republic. Welcome to it. And thank you very much for choosing us and making us your ideal sense of radio. Your maps came through as well, with Superman featuring Omarion. On that big record, the record that dropped in 2024. That's music from Zambia, by the way. And we also had another great one coming through, courtesy of one phenomenal artist from Angola. Whenever we say we take you around the continent of Africa, we mean exactly that. And that song came through from Sequad Pedro and Zara Williams, and the track is Posa. That was the 2021 record, Spyro and Tiva Savage. Who is your guy? Ah, oh, man, that is $1 million question, eh? Looking at our time, it's 22 minutes after the hour of midnight on this lovely 23rd day of the 7th month, the year being 2026. We certainly hope that wherever you're at, we are receiving us nice, loud and clear, and that everything that we are doing is worth sharing with those that are a very special place in your heart. Side by side, back to back, non-stop, continuous jamming. It is a Thursday, and we thank you for making it a point that you're part and parcel of what we get to do. We celebrate the continent in a big way. Top of the morning, Maurice Touch here.
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Channel Africa One on all social pages. And get the African perspective.

0: from the past coming through and making it onto our show. You know what? A couple of weeks ago, I actually thought that, you know what, if there's one person that we need to sit down with and engage in conversation, it's Zolani from Freshly Ground. She's a former member of Freshly Ground. She's got a beautiful story to tell. Very beautiful story to tell, I must say. And having been a very integral member of Freshly Ground, I'm sure you won't blame me if I say she does have a story to tell. A story that will inspire, a story that will grow someone, a story that will, you know, give you hope for a better tomorrow. She came through on the show with that tracker, which is another blast from the past, from the year 2004. That was one of their greatest albums that ever came through from Freshly Ground. And I played you a track entitled I Would Like. We also had another big one coming through from Sampa the Great with a Final Form. This is the story of African music. We come through to you every Monday through to Friday. And that track there from Freshly Ground left our time at 12:49, translating to 11 minutes before the hour of 1 o'clock. Central African time it is. Side by side, back to back, satisfaction in this great place is guaranteed.
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sounds that tell a very clear story of who we are, where we're from, and where we are going. It's everything that we get to do that has earned us a big name. DJ Mapurisa coming through with Cups of Dismal, Young Stana, Njelik, and Nkosazana and a daughter coming through on a big record. That's one record that we love so very much, that it is strong, that is a very special place in the hearts of so many. Side by side, back to back, non-stop, continuous jamming. It's 1 o'clock, top of the morning. Welcome to it. www.channelafrica.co.za. You can also experience us via satellite, DSTV audio bouquet 802 and channel 628. That's an open view for those within the borders of Southern Africa. Stay where you're at. We've got you covered if it's anything to do with African music.

0: We had to blast from the past to bring back those fantastic memories of yesteryear. Afro Republic live and switched on. Chop My Money coming through from our P Square not so long ago. It was around 2011. That means we still have a 2011, 2010, thereabout, into 2012. Yes, that means we're talking of about 14 or so years. That's still blasting from the past, eh? My Lil, a track coming through from Ja Praiser, all the way from Zimbabwe, featuring Davido. And this was the time that Ja Praiser had quite a number of collaborations with quite a number of artists from Africa. He had one with Davido, that's the one that I just shared with you, My Lil. We also had something with Diamond Platnumz and Yemi Alade. Yes, yes, yes. These are some of the collaborations that this man had. And I remember he had something as well with Bongan Heritage. Oh, man. Fantastic collaborations that worked as well as a springboard to the rest of the continent, getting to know and appreciate who he is and what he was all about. And that was a good way to enter and try and find way into the African musical landscape. Thank you very much for joining us. It's 29 minutes before the hour of 2 o'clock Central African time. Coming through between 3 and 6 is Thabo Matshaka, the Shy Guy, on the morning reset.
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0: It is the very best of African music. It is let's make it 14 minutes before the hour of 2 o'clock Central African Time. Wayne Eswatini, there we had the music of Sands coming through with Tiggy. Oh man, this is one guy that came through, and we all say to ourselves, oh man, a star has been born, and we are going to get the best out of this guy. And I'm still waiting. I'm in that waiting room, waiting for another album that will equate what we got from his debut album. Can't wait for that. And we had Justin Vibes coming through with Uzozisola featuring Diamonds of Guijo and Azul Serene. This is the story of African music, side by side, back to back, non-stop, continuous jamming. You know what? You gotta feel good. I want us to talk about the album that carries that beautiful song that comes through from Lira. Ah, oh, man, it is an album and a half. It's one album that did well and set Lira apart from so many African artists. And she continues today to be an artist who continues to approach her craft with so much dedication, passion, and a whole lot of excellence. Haven't gone through a terrible time. You know, she suffered a stroke at one point, and she came back even much stronger. This is Afro Republic on Channel Africa, the African perspective. Okay, let's turn back the hands of time. Let's go 20 years ago and drop something from Lira. And the track that we want to share with you is Feel Good. Top of the morning. Welcome to Africa. Welcome to the motherland via the World Wide Web. channelafrica.co.za, as well as for your interaction on socials at Channel Africa 1 at Morris Touch Afro. Hashtag Afro Republic.
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2: Somi Grammy nominated jazz voice, Rwandan and Ugandan roots, born in the US but claimed by the African continent. But she's also honored Africa's Miriam Makeba.
3: I'm South African. I can't talk to you without speaking about Ginger Me Slowly. In fact, that song has brought so much pressure on us South African men and how to treat our women.
4: It's not a song that I don't want to sing, but there are times when I feel like maybe I want to have a set that's a little more like, you know, I don't know, that's sort of brewing in other emotional spaces. I still feel like, oh, but I should do Ginger Me Slowly. It's kind of a joke now with my man. You know, I love that it's a love song that people want to hear, and that it occupies a kind of warm energy center for me.
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